0: positions. And, I would argue the push-ups at Notre Dame are up at the top of that list. So I got to partner with Icy Hot. We know the physical tax that some of those students and those fans take on, especially after maybe a long tailgate session in the morning. So Icy Hot is going to reward those guys for doing the push-ups. They're going to be around campus all year doing different events and handing out different prizes. And then right before the last game of the season against SMU, they're going to have a push-up contest with a $1,000 grand prize for that. But it was cool. I got to go up on campus. I got to film a little something with Icy Hot. It'll be out on their socials in about a half hour. But got to meet some of the student athletes up there that did it with me and the Leprechaun and get back on campus. It was pretty cool. And for me, Mike, we're no strangers to Icy Hot playing on the offensive line. So it's cool to be involved with something that I've used and continue to use.
1: That's I was going to say, the big pump of Icy Hot in the training room is a lifesaver on most days
0: right before, lather it up.
1: Oh, just get it all in there, every nook and cranny. Awesome. Well, can't wait to see the acting debut on that then for Zach back on campus with the folks at Icy Hot. Zach, always great catching up, man. Enjoy this season. Enjoy the Icy Hot. We'll talk to you soon, brother.
2: Thanks, Zach.
0: I appreciate it. Thanks for having me.
2: I'm the guy who's got a little over 4 years to write his Hall of Fame speech.
1: How great
2: is that, knowing that you are going to be a first ballot Hall of Famer and just writing your speech?
1: One of the most humble guys ever, so I'm sure he hasn't thought about it, but we will for him plenty.
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11: I'm Christine Lisi. Plenty of postseason implications in Cleveland tonight with the White Sox and Guardians. Top of the sixth, Cleveland's got a 4-2

0: Now, why is Freddie and Harry up next?
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17: 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I'm Gabe Neitzel. In for the crew tonight. A couple of football games worth noting happening on this Thursday. First in college football, top 25 team in number 7, Miami. Well, they're taking care of business against Florida A&M at home. 49-0 at the half. Darian Mensah, just 14 of 15 for 252 yards and 3 touchdowns for Miami. Mark Fletcher Jr., 7 carries, 105 yards. He has a couple of touchdowns on the ground as Miami dominating Florida A&M. Meanwhile, we have reached the 2-minute warning in Melbourne as the Niners lead the Rams 10-7. Niners have the football, just picked up a first down after receiving a punt. Brock Purdy, 15-22, 134 yards, a touchdown and a pick in the first half. Rough first half for Matthew Stafford, 4 of 11, 65 yards, no touchdowns, and an interception. In fact, the brightest spot, believe it or not, for the Rams offensively has been Blake Corum. 6 carries for 42 yards compared to the 7 for 31 for Kyron Williams, although Kyron does have the lone touchdown for the Rams. So a rough offensive first half for the Rams. But they still find themselves in this game.
18: Yeah, and that's good for them. But I think that we're seeing here again, you're not going to make any grand, you know, conclusions here, but

0: hurt, but he certainly didn't look himself, and nor did, you know, it took a while on offense for Stafford to find Davante Adams.
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0: a belief either. So I'm with you there.
1: Yeah. You co-sign that, Todd. They're not allowed to say no one believed in us if they have success in October.
2: Yeah, no question. And listen, as far as the Blue Jays are concerned, house money. They came so close last year. Within a whisker and a little bit of a hangover. And I suspect they'll be back next year. Orioles, it's anybody's guess. A little bit of a different situation, Taylor.
1: Yeah. All right. Let's do the quiz.
2: All right, guys, here we go. Hank Aaron, the great Hank Aaron, is the major league career leader for total bases with 6,856. Who is number two on the all-time list? Is it A, Albert Pujols? Is it B, Barry Bonds? Is it C, Willie Mays? Or is it D, Stan Musial? Hank Aaron, number one, total bases, all-time. Who's number two, Pujols, Bonds, Mays, or Musial?
1: That is a great question. And I have an instinct, and now I'm doubting myself a little bit. Taylor, you want to go?
0: I'll go Barry Bonds. Put him in the Hall of Fame, please.
1: Okay, yeah, no, he's not the guy. It's not Barry Bonds. It's either Pujols or it's Stan Musial. And I'm going to go with Albert.
2: The future Hall of Famer, Albert Pujols, is the guy. Good guess, Buster.
1: Yeah, I did. Like when you said Stan the Man, I was like, oh, that's right. You know, 3,630 hits, but he didn't have as many home runs as Albert, who had 700. Yeah, and then Barry, because he was walked so much, he didn't have a chance to get total bases, Todd.
2: For once, Buster, all of this overthinking got you into a successful position. Congratulations. Nice. Look at you.
1: You know what? I'm learning my lessons as I get older. All right, Todd, thanks for doing this. It was great to talk with you.
2: Great to see you guys. I appreciate it.
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0: I suspect that that Stan is going to absolutely okay the augmentation of the farm system. And once you do that, they're bound to be better.
1: That, like you said, can't be any worse.
0: Can't be any worse.
1: Congrats to John and Zach there. Let's go to our pal Art in Alberta. He writes, sorry, I didn't mean to imply that I know Buster. People in Montana and Alberta have lots of friends on each side of the border.

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8: In the NFL, attorneys for the former girlfriend of Packers running back Josh Jacobs has filed a motion to permanently seal evidence and discovery materials in his criminal case. The attorney said the motion is intended to protect the client's privacy. A judge temporarily sealed the evidence last week after Jacobs pleaded no contest to misdemeanor charges of battery and criminal damage to property. In Carolina, the Panthers have waived wide receiver Jimmy Horn Jr. despite his strong preseason. Horn, a sixth-round pick in 2025, served as Carolina's primary kickoff and punt returner in week one. He muffed a second-quarter punt that eventually led to a Bears field goal during the Panthers' 59-37 loss to Chicago. In Cleveland, the Browns have placed running back Dylan Sampson on the injured reserve with a knee injury. Sampson was hurt while returning a kickoff in Cleveland's opening season loss to Jacksonville. He'll miss 4 games and is eligible to return for the Browns' week 6 matchup against Baltimore. Let's take a look at some scores around Major League Baseball. You just heard it right here. The Guardians win in walk-off fashion 7-6 against the White Sox. It's the bottom of the ninth in Toronto. The Blue Jays trail the Tigers 10-1, and the Orioles are on top of the Mets 4-3 in the top of the 10th inning. Coming up, game night with Q Myers and myself, Emma Golden.
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11: Runners to second and third. The pitch. Swing and a

0: doing. So I don't think anybody, and I cover the Browns, and I don't think anybody should panic after week one.
1: Well, I'll tell you what, if I'm a Cowboy fan, I might panic that it's going to be the same old G when it comes to their defense like it was a year ago. They had an outstanding offense, but they couldn't stop you or me from scoring, and that is not going to work well in the NFL. He's Emmett Golden. I'm Q Myers. 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Coming up next, that's not the only storylines that need some overreaction, or maybe they're not overreactions, including the panic surrounding one AFC West quarterback. 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
9: Welcome into the Kaiser Sports Update. I'm Cade Chumsland. In a much-needed bounce-back game, the number 2 Kaiser football team stomped all over Bethel University Saturday 48-7, scoring 24 unanswered points in the first half. Senior running back Rafael Akechi with 113 yards on the ground and 3 touchdowns. The Seahawks would spread the wealth in the rushing attack for a total of 349 yards and 5 touchdowns. Kaiser will host Cumberland's Saturday, September 26th at 3 p.m. for their home opener. Speaking of facing the Cumberlands, the number 2 Kaiser women's soccer team took down the Patriots 2-0 in a rematch of the national championship. Junior Avril Emile Ruiz scoring both goals in the Seahawks win over the number 1 team in the country. Kaiser has allowed only 2 goals this season as they close out their out-of-state schedule undefeated 5-0-1. For times and tickets on all of Kaiser University's athletic events, head to KUSeahawks.com.
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11: Down goes Frazier! Down goes Frazier! Down goes Frazier! The heavyweight champion is taking the mandatory 8 count, and Foreman is as poised as can be!
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1: All right, Evan, here we go. Got some scores from around Major League Baseball. Just rock with your boy here. The Brewers. All right. They beat the Pirates 5-1. The Braves beat the Cubs 6-3, which means the Brewers win the NL Central. That is 4 seasons in a row that they hook up and clinch it.
13: Yeah, they've put together, you know, a really good club, you know, over the past few years, and you know, they're like, I don't know if they're going to go to the World

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6: 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I'm Cade Chumsland. In a much-needed bounce-back game, the number two Kaiser football team stomped all over Bethel University Saturday 48-7, scoring 24 unanswered points in the first half. Senior running back Rafael Akechi with 113 yards on the ground and three touchdowns. The Seahawks would spread the wealth in the rushing attack for a total of 349 yards and five touchdowns. Kaiser will host Cumberland's Saturday, September 26th at 3 p.m. for their home opener. Speaking of facing the Cumberlands, the number two Kaiser women's soccer team took down the Patriots 2-0 in a rematch of the national championship. Junior Avril Emil Ruiz scoring both goals in the Seahawks win over the number one team in the country. Kaiser has allowed only two goals this season as they close out their out-of-state schedule undefeated 5-0-1. For times and tickets on all of Kaiser University's athletic events, head to KUSeahawks.com.
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8: He's Evan Golden. I'm Q Myers. 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
9: Yeah.
8: Because you're like the nicest guy in the world.
9: I try to be.
8: And sometimes I'm not the nicest guy in the world, and people say, you know, Q, you got an attitude. Sometimes it's just a look on my face. And sometimes they're right. Sometimes yeah. I may have a look on my face that may be perceived as maybe not the happiest guy in the world, but I try to, you know, I try to be a nice guy.
9: Yeah, you put some effort in.
8: So, you know, we got a Ring camera like everyone else does.
9: Right.
8: You know, everyone's got a Ring camera. It's hard to be a door-to-door salesman.
9: I need to charge mine up.
8: See, exactly. It's hard to be a door-to-door salesman these days, right?
9: Yeah, right.
8: Because they see you coming. So my Ring camera just went off, and we had some neighbors from around the block that were walking, and they were walking their dogs, and they stopped at our trash can because tomorrow's trash day, and I don't have kids like you do to take the trash.

0: handle your business. He's Emmett Golden. I'm Q Myers. 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
13: I told the players today, man, like, you don't have anything to worry about as far as, like, attention on you all week and everything. 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
0: To Oxford. The place where he once coached for 6 seasons and left him right there in a playoff run to take the job at LSU. Now, it's Ole Miss versus LSU, 7:30 Eastern coming up on Saturday. It's game night here on ESPN Radio, the all-new ESPN app, SiriusXM Channel 80, and TuneIn, presented by Progressive Insurance. I don't know if you could tell I'm laughing a little bit hearing that intro and hearing Lane Kiffin say, I told everyone, they ain't got to worry about nothing. They're not going to worry about you. All the hatred is coming towards me. It's almost like he wants someone to say, oh, Lane, it's like, where's the violin?

0: because it's already going to be tensions high, to say the least.
1: So, yeah, to understate it greatly. Now, let's hear from Lane Kiffin, LSU head coach. He says the pressure, it ain't on LSU.
0: You don't. You want an alcohol-free zone for this one because it's already going to be tensions high, to say the least.
1: So, yeah, to understate it greatly. Now, let's hear from Lane Kiffin, LSU head coach. He says the pressure.

0: You deserve it. Terms and conditions apply.
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3: Insensitive comment towards an AI-generated video. The video depicted Longhorns head coach Steve Sarkisian slapping ESPN sideline reporter Holly Rowe. It was created in reference to Sarkisian's cutting off Rowe's question following Texas's 24-23 victory over the Ohio State Buckeyes. Manning apologized Tuesday on social media, saying he understands the comment was inappropriate. In the NFL, attorneys for the former girlfriend of Packers running back Josh Jacobs have filed for a motion to permanently seal evidence and discovery materials in his criminal case. The attorneys say the motion is intended to protect their client's privacy. A judge temporarily sealed the evidence last week after Jacobs pleaded no contest to misdemeanor charges of battery and criminal damage to property. In Carolina, the Panthers have waived wide receiver Jimmy Horn Jr. despite having a strong preseason. Horn, a sixth-round pick in 2025, served as Carolina's primary kickoff and punt returner in week one. He muffed a second-quarter punt that eventually led to a Bears field goal during the Panthers' 59-37 loss to Chicago. Let's take a look at the scores around Major League Baseball. You heard it right here on ESPN Radio. The Guardians beat the White Sox in walk-off fashion 7-6 to pull within half a game of the AL Central and push their lead with the last wild card spot to two games over the Blue Jays, who fell to the Tigers tonight 10-1. The Orioles beat the Mets 7-5. The Braves down the Cubs 6-3. Coming up next, more game night with Q Myers and me, Emmett Golden.
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6: 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This would be 18 for 20 from the line. And an 81-point game, 55 in the second half.
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11: 2-0 pitch, swinging a fly ball. Well hit, down deep center field. Halpin to the track, leaps, it's gone! Over the yellow line and into the bullpen. Home run, Bazzana for the second time tonight. That tightens things up, 6-5 the score.
12: You know what it is, ESPN Radio on the call, the Gardos. They win in walk-off fashion, 7-6 against the White Sox.
8: And Bazzano was 2-for-4 on the night, 2 home runs, and then it was a walk-off, in the bottom of the ninth, a little, you know, double, that got the run scored and a game winner, and Emmett's been celebrating
12: all night long.
8: I would have thought you were Lionel Richie.
12: Yeah, join the fun, man. We dancing on the ceiling. We doing all of that.
8: You are worth nothing. Unbelievable. Worthless. But that's all right. That's why we keep you around. He's Emmett Golden. I'm Q Myers. It's game night here on ESPN Radio. Speaking of walk-offs, what did Tampa Bay do to my A's?
13: Two strikes to Caminero. And the next one coming in. Fly ball down the right field line. It's got a chance. Back near the corner. Back goes Butler. And gone! Opposite field. Walk-off homer. Junior Caminero does it again. And he puts the A's to bed in game one of the series. The final score. The Rays 2. The A's 1.
10: Nothing can stop me. I'm all the way up.
12: 620 WDAE on the call. You heard it right there. Walk-off winner for the Rays, 2-1 over the Athletics.

0: going further
1: freaky
0: up.
1: Freaky after dark, yeah. They got freaky after dark.
0: Yes,
1: putting the, like you said, boot to buttocks against the Blue Jays. 10-1, Detroit gets that one done. How about the Rockies and the Padres? What happened in the bottom of the sixth?
2: Vasquez pitch is driven to deep right. High and way out of here. Touch him all time. On the 13th pitch of the at-bat, Cole Carrick with his second homer of the game. A three-run shot. And the Rockies lead it 7-3.
3: Nothing can stop me. I'm all the way up.
0: 850 KOA on the call. The Rockies beat the Padres 9-3, snapping San Diego's 8-game win streak.
1: Emmett, we say it all the time. Whenever a pitcher has that many pitches thrown to a batter, and that was the pitch number 13th that he sent over the fence, bad things happen for that pitcher.
0: Yeah.
1: And if you're throwing the ball that many times, if you're pitching that many times, and they're fighting it off and fouling it off and staying alive and hanging around, normally bad things happen.
0: If you leave it in the strike zone.
1: If you have 13 pitches and you don't, more likely you're going to at least walk them.
0: Right.
1: Right.
0: You probably would prefer to walk them, right? After a 7-3 run homer after that.
1: Yeah, no doubt. So a lot of baseball action. The Nationals beat the Phillies 6-3, and the Dodgers blanked the Reds 4-0. But, man, a fun night of baseball. And, Emmett, as you know, it's going to be a lot of fun down the home stretch. He's Emmett Golden. I'm Q Myers, Sports Center All Night. It's coming up next on ESPN Radio and the all-new ESPN app.
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11: 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Now I've got six blank pages and a document from accounting? Why does it say paper jam when there's no paper jam?
13: Uh-oh. 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
11: When the printer declares war, you deserve backup. We're on your side. We're caffeinated, and we're ready for battle. We're ESPN 106.3.
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9: 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Pick six, called it. Missed field goal, called it. Coach takes a timeout, called it. I didn't. 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If you knew it, where was the bet? Where was the text? Where was the proof? 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Who does that? 10 minutes ago, you were outside with the dog. Champions keep receipts. 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
6: Back to school season means backpacks, schedules, and busy mornings. But there's one thing a lot of families forget to plan for. What happens when school germs start spreading and someone gets sick? Joining us now is Dr. Peter McCullough with some smart ways to be prepared before the school year begins. So, Doctor, back to school is exciting, but it also seems to be the time of year that families start getting sick again. Why does this season hit so many households?
7: Because people miss an opportunity, and that is to use nasal sprays and throat sprays twice a day preventively. These have been shown to reduce the common cold, flu, RSV, and other viral infections, but it has to be done twice a day on a regular basis.
6: What are some of the most common health issues that families run into once the school season does start?
7: The kids are back in school, they're coughing, they're sneezing, and they clearly spread viruses and other illnesses. And so it's important to be ready at home with a medical emergency kit so as parents, you can handle issues that come up with the children and avoid going to the urgent care.
6: So is that what you recommend parents do now so that they're not scrambling later? Get the medical emergency kit in case something happens?
7: For sure. After routine preventive measures are taken, the last thing we want to do is have a child get so sick that they need to go into the urgent care or emergency room for IV antibiotics. We can use oral antivirals and antibiotics at home under the guidance of doctors through the guidebook and on telemedicine.
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8: 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Coming up on Sports Center All Night. The Biz is on the mound as the Brewers try to clinch the NL Central for the fourth year in a row.
10: Mizorowski with 1-2. Got him looking right at the knees. Ring him up.
8: The White Sox and Guardians continue their crucial series in Cleveland.
11: Swinging another bomb. This is out to right. Peters at the track, the wall. He'll leap. That's gone.
8: We had a milestone in Queens.
12: 2-0 to Pete. The pitch. He hits it high in the air. Left field and deep.
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14: 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Football on the way. Baseball with its annual celebration of Roberto Clemente Day on Tuesday. The Pirates Hall of Famer died in a plane crash New Year's Eve 1972, bringing relief supplies to earthquake victims in Nicaragua. Pirates on Tuesday hosting the Brewers, who had their

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14: Coming up on SportsCenter All Night. The Biz is on the mound as the Brewers try to clinch the NL Central for the fourth year in a row.
15: Mizorowski with a 1-2. Got him looking right at the knees. Ring him up.
14: The White Sox and Guardians continue their crucial series in Cleveland.
16: Swinging another bomb. This is out to right. Peters at the track, the wall. He'll leap. That's gone.
14: We had a milestone in Queens.
17: 2-0 to Pete. The pitch. He hits it high in the air. Left field and deep.
14: Plus, we look back on the Chiefs' dominant performance on Monday Night Football.
18: They looked awesome. 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
19: How much will things change as we head towards week two of the NFL? 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Football on the way. Baseball with its annual celebration of Roberto Clemente Day on Tuesday. The Pirates Hall of Famer died in a plane crash New Year's Eve 1972, bringing relief supplies to earthquake victims in Nicaragua. Pirates on Tuesday hosting the Brewers, who had their ace going.
15: Mizorowski with a 1-2. Got him looking right at the knees. Ring him up. 101 miles an hour for the seventh strikeout of the night. Second most ever in a single season for a Milwaukee Brewers pitcher. Jacob now with 243 in what should be a Cy Young season.
19: Five innings, seven strikeouts, and the Brewers would wind up pulling away in Pittsburgh.
18: And a liner through the left side and into left field for a base hit. Yelich is in. Lara streaking around third. He will score. It's a two-run single for Ortiz, and the Brewers lead it 5-0.
19: 620 WTMJ, 5-0 there. Milwaukee wins it 5-1, and the Brewers clinch the division because of this happening.
20: Here's a fly ball to right. This is going to be caught by Hicklin, and the ball game is over. The Braves even it up with a 6-3 win.
19: Cubs Radio Network there. Chicago falling to the Braves 6-3, and that clinches the division for the Brewers. So for Milwaukee, fourth consecutive NL Central title. Only four division titles in the first 54 years.

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9: Back to school season means backpacks, schedules, and busy mornings. But there's one thing a lot of families forget to plan for. What happens when school germs start spreading and someone gets sick? Joining us now is Dr. Peter McCullough with some smart ways to be prepared before the school year begins. So, Doctor, back to school is exciting, but it also seems to be the time of year that families start getting sick again. Why does this season hit so many households?
10: Because people miss an opportunity, and that is to use nasal sprays and throat sprays twice a day preventively. 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
9: What are some of the most common health issues that families run into once the school season does start?
10: The kids are back in school, they're coughing, they're sneezing, and they clearly spread viruses and other illnesses. 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
14: The NBA drops the hammer on the LA Clippers.
15: This was Adam Silver playing judge and jury after a year-long investigation.
16: Kawhi Leonard, I'm stunned that he wasn't suspended at all. You're asking me to believe he didn't know?
13: NBA Commissioner Adam Silver, considering the investigation into the Clippers and Kawhi Leonard, closed after the penalties that were handed down this month, although he says it was a tough balancing act.
17: I think that's in some ways the most difficult part of adjudicating these disputes, because while there have to be competitive consequences, our view, if these rules are violated, we'd still want to be a 30-team league. And we recognize that in some ways we're unfortunately punishing the fans of that team as well.
13: Owner Steve Ballmer suspended for a year. The Clippers were fined $30 million. They were stripped of 5 first-round draft picks. Silver with his first public comments since the NBA announced the penalties. ESPN's Vince Goodwill.
18: He talked about meeting with Kawhi Leonard in private before the suspensions and penalties were handed down. And he said both sides agreed that it's time to move on. Notice he did not fine Kawhi Leonard heavily. He did not suspend Kawhi, only Steve Ballmer, which a lot of people found a bit surprising because of the proximity of relationship between Adam Silver and Steve Ballmer, the chair of the finance committee. Steve Ballmer had to step down from that. He says he considers the matters of this Clippers inquiry closed, especially when you consider the Department of Justice issuing a statement in the past few days that they're going to look

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11: All eyes will be on Patrick Mahomes tonight to see how he'll be moving in the pocket coming off his injury.
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14: I'm not going to overreact to one game. The Chiefs are going to be the Chiefs, and I love this run game that they have now found with Kenneth Walker III. I think this was just a bad game from the Denver Broncos. A lot of guys not playing in preseason, the poor tackling, the not attention to detail. I do believe they're going to be better, and they still have that opportunity. They play the Kansas City Chiefs one more time, so you can even up that series with them when it comes to division matters in the AFC West. So I'm not counting the Broncos out just yet. But I did love what I seen from the Kansas City Chiefs.
10: Harry Douglas, half of Freddie and Harry, weekday afternoons here on ESPN Radio. He mentioned bad game. Bad game, or did it expose deeper issues for the Broncos? ESPN analyst Steve Smith Sr., Dominic Foxworth, Jeff Saturday.
15: Bad game. I mean, listen, they have a very good defensive line, a very good offensive line. We just talked about Davis Webb, his first time calling plays, never got into a rhythm, right? You even heard Sean Payton at halftime, doing the halftime spot. And he's like, you know, they ran it a lot. We didn't. Like, he felt how the game was going. So I would definitely attribute this to a bad game. Football is about moments. Like, people always, you look at stats and they'll look, oh, this. But the reality is it comes down to situations, and they were poor in most of the situations. All that went well for the Chiefs. It did not go well for the Broncos. This team will bounce back. It's a very good football team. They're well coached. Just a bad game.
16: Yeah, and I think I agree with Jeff. But they got out game planned. I go back and watch that tape. Yes, I think you're right about those moments, but I also look at the tape and I'm like, nobody's open in these situations, and then the pressure's getting there fast. And we should focus more on giving the Chiefs credit and not blaming the Broncos. I think the Broncos will be better, but that situation, to me at least, is not indicative of what this team's going to be going forward.
17: We all thought that the new acquisition will make them a slow start. They brought the kitchen sink. Wow. And here's the problem. All the plumbers were at the game. Yeah. They had no one there to help fix it. And the leaks just kept happening. We talk about pressure, it makes diamonds. You know what else it does? It floods your basement. Mm. And that's what happened, and they got to go back to the drawing board.
18: We'll see what happens as the season progresses. SportsCenter All Night, ESPN Radio. 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
19: High fly ball, right center field. Rodriguez back on the track at the wall. See ya! A 3-run home run by Jones. And the Yankees lead 7-1.
18: 8-1 would be the final. Michael K, Yes Network. Yankees improving to 10-3 this month. Best in baseball in September. Yankees remain 3.5 behind the Rays in the AL East. Tigers a 10-1 win over the Blue Jays, who lost a home series for just the second time since the start of August. Detroit, meanwhile, getting their sixth consecutive win.
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20: How good is that? Are you ready to say?
9: Number 5.
18: A night ago, the White Sox saw Tristan Peters draw a walk against Cleveland's Gavin Williams, which ended a marathon 18-pitch at-bat. Tuesday, Colorado's Cole Kerrig was in the box also for more than a dozen pitches. 850 KOA.
21: Vasquez pitch is driven to deep right. High and way out of here. Touch him all time. On the 13th pitch of the at-bat, Cole Kerrig with his second homer of the game.
9: Number 4.
18: Braves increase their lead in the NL East, doubling up the Cubs. 680 the fan.
21: 0-2 pitch. He swings and drives it deep to right field, to the wall, and gone! It's gone! A violent swing by Drake Baldwin, and it's a 2-run homer right into the basket in right field. And he silences Cub fans here on the north side.
9: Number 3.
18: Orioles take the Mets two extra innings with a milestone shot from a New York fan favorite. WBAL.
21: 2-0 to Pete. The pitch. He hits it high in the air. Left field and deep. This game is tied. Into the New York Knights. And number 300 for Alonso. What a moment. What a moment at Citi Field. Everyone is cheering Pete Alonso, even though he's tied this game up in the ninth.
9: Number 2.
18: Separation in the AL Central is a half game thanks to what we saw in Cleveland. Sean Kelly had the call.
22: Taylor comes set. Runners at second and third. The pitch. Swing and a fly ball. Taylor down the left field line, heading for the corner. Racing and reaching, but missing it is Antonacci. Two-run score. That'll do it. Rocchio walks him off again.
9: Number 1.
18: As for the AL East, Rays holding the top spot. They also end their game with one swing. 620 WDAE.
21: Fly ball down the right field line. It's got a chance. Back near the corner. Back goes Butler. And gone! Opposite field. Walk-off homer. Junior Caminero does it again. And he puts the A's to bed in game one of the series.
18: Caminero has two career walk-off homers, both in the last 4 days. It's Wednesday, September 16th. Hall of Fame outfielder Tim Raines turns 67 today. Half the NFL has work to do after losing week one. More with Unsportsmanlike. They're next. I'm Jay Reynolds. It's ESPN Radio.
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0: Back to school season means backpacks, schedules, and busy mornings. But there's one thing a lot of families forget to plan for. What happens when school germs start spreading and someone gets sick? Joining us now is Dr. Peter McCullough with some smart ways to be prepared before the school year begins. So, Doctor, back to school is exciting, but it also seems to be the time of year that families start getting sick again. Why does this season hit so many households?
1: Because people miss an opportunity, and that is to use nasal sprays and throat sprays twice a day preventively. These have been shown to reduce the common cold, flu, RSV, and other viral infections, but it has to be done twice a day on a regular basis.
0: What are some of the most common health issues that families run into once the school season does start?
1: The kids are back in school, they're coughing, they're sneezing, and they clearly spread viruses and other illnesses. And so it's important to be ready at home with a medical emergency kit so as parents, you can handle issues that come up with the children and avoid going to the urgent care.
0: So is that what you recommend parents do now so that they're not scrambling later? Get the medical emergency kit in case something happens?
1: For sure. After routine preventive measures are taken, the last thing we want to do is have a child get so sick that they need to go into the urgent care or emergency room for IV antibiotics. We can use oral antivirals and antibiotics at home under the guidance of doctors through the guidebook and on telemedicine.
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8: 2-0 to Pete. The pitch. He hits it high in the air. Left field and deep. This game is tied. Into the New York Knights. And number 300 for Alonzo.
9: Okay, welcome to the show. Oh, God.
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9: Oh, my God.
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9: we
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9: had to
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9: 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This is it. Michelle Smallman, Chris Canty, Evan Cohen. I'm a Mets fan. There's no part of me that wants to get political when I say this. Trust me. But you know how we've heard the term peaceful protest? What Mets fans did last night was a peaceful protest. Pete Alonso for the Baltimore Orioles hits a game-tying home run against his former team in the ninth inning. And what did the Mets fans do? They cheered for him. And he gave a curtain call as a road player. That was a peaceful protest by Mets fans of David Stearns, the general manager, who I thought was going to be unbelievable. I was wrong so far. And the owner of the team, Steve Cohen, who I thought was going to be unbelievable. I was wrong so far. And I have to be fair. I can't crush St. Louis fans for cheering Skeens when that was just like, hey, a celebration of a greatness, whatever. My crew, Mets fans, we embarrassed ourselves last night with this peaceful protest. I'm sorry. You cannot, under any circumstance, root for an opposing team, even if it's Pete Alonso. I hated that last night. That was a peaceful protest. And then, oh, by the way, they lost in extra innings on an inside-the-park three-run home run. Good morning, everybody.
11: I love that Pete Alonso is the face of the Mets mismanagement of the roster.
9: Is that a fair way of saying a peaceful protest, in essence, what they did last night?
10: I would argue it's the highlight of the Mets season.
11: Oh, no question about it. You know, being able to celebrate one of your own hitting their 300th career home run.
10: Even if
11: somebody somewhere along the line did something right in terms of identifying talent.
10: That's right.
11: The only problem is this new front office and new ownership didn't decide to keep said talent in an effort to penny pinch because you wanted a star chase. But now the Mets fans are finding out how the other half lives because for years on end, growing up in New York City as a Yankees fan, all I heard was your team buys championships. Now the Mets have the richest owner in the sport. He's got more money than God, and yet he can't.

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5: Back to school season means backpacks, schedules, and busy mornings. But there's one thing a lot of families forget to plan for. What happens when school germs start spreading and someone gets sick? Joining us now is Dr. Peter McCullough with some smart ways to be prepared before the school year begins. So, Doctor, back to school is exciting, but it also seems to be the time of year that families start getting sick again. Why does this season hit so many households?
6: Because people miss an opportunity, and that is to use nasal sprays and throat sprays twice a day preventively. These have been shown to reduce the common cold, flu, RSV, and other viral infections, but it has to be done twice a day on a regular basis.
5: What are some of the most common health issues that families run into once the school season does start?
6: The kids are back in school, they're coughing, they're sneezing, and they clearly spread viruses and other illnesses. 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
6: For sure. 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We can use oral antivirals and antibiotics at home under the guidance of doctors through the guidebook and on telemedicine.
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1: Just paraphrasing, correct me if I'm wrong, what you're saying here is you're saying Lane Kiffin said to them, you're inferior, I'm superior, right? Is basically what you're saying.
0: Yes. And the only reason that you were good is because I was associated with your program.
2: Yeah, you're welcome.
1: This is where the Ole Miss fans, this is the biggest win. Boom like crazy, don't cross a line. The moment you cross a line, you're confirming in his mind the inferiority that does not exist, but he will create that world where it does.
2: It's a bad environment.
1: That's right. Yeah. And so don't do that. Ole Miss,
2: don't give him that satisfaction.
1: You won, you're winning, you're better, you have the better quarterback. Keep it up, keep it to that. Don't cross the line.
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0: get results. Really odd circumstances for their opener, their second game of the year against SMU on Labor Day, and the power outage, and you lose that game. Look, tall task going up against Alabama, and then they got a tough conference schedule. They get Virginia, Louisville, Miami. I really like Mike Alford. I think he's a heck of a guy. I think there's a lot of good he did at Florida State. Was certainly surprised to see that come out this week. It's a big year. I think we knew that going in. I don't think anything has changed. You'd feel a little more comfortable if you had gotten the win against SMU. You're going on the road this weekend to a team that looks pretty solid here early on in Alabama.
1: Mike Monaco, you'll hear him and see him today on ESPN with Chris Burt, Jesse Rogers, calling the White Sox and Guardians at 1 p.m. Eastern, then the Mets and the Orioles after that. And Friday night, he's got number 5 Miami against Wake Forest with Jordan Rogers, Dana Boyle. Busy week as always for Mike. We appreciate a couple of minutes. Thanks for the time.
0: Guys, my pleasure. Really enjoyed it. Thanks for having me.
1: Mike Monaco, who does a great job on play-by-play, obviously. Red Sox on the side, he said. It's a pretty big job to be the voice of the Red Sox. 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

0: continues his week-long study abroad program in South Bend, getting ready to call the Notre Dame-Michigan State game after the Notre Dame-Rice game last weekend. I was wondering, you're around on a college campus. It's obviously been a while since you were there as a student. Have you ever given any thought to maybe going back to a classroom? We talked to fix you while you're there?
1: Absolutely not. I went to 16 years of school. What the hell? And I have my degree. Well, I wouldn't even...
0: You never

0: all the guys on the defensive line who they brought in, none of them in their careers have had double-digit sacks in any of the individual years that they have been playing. So can they get pressure on the quarterback? Again, two sacks, some pressures. They had six quarterback hits. But again, Jackson Dart was making some nice throws while under pressure.
1: All I know is 1 week and now two Joneses out talking publicly about the Cowboys again. Nature is healing in the sports talk media world. 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So check that out. Head over to YouTube TV. We'll be right there waiting for you. Coming up next, an unfortunate moment in college football over this weekend became a teachable one. We'll explain how next here on the Golics on ESPN Radio.
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13: 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Mike Golic Jr., Mike Golic Sr., big hour number two coming up. We already had one Notre Dame lacrosse national champion. We'll add two more. Pat Cavanaugh and Jake Taylor from the Denver Outlaws going to join us ahead of the PLL championship game coming up this Sunday. And then Dominique Foxworth going to kind of help us hand the baton from week one to week two in the NFL. The Dominique Foxworth Show. Awesome stuff wherever you get your podcast there. But in the meantime, Dad, got to talk about a really unfortunate moment from over the weekend in the wake of a very good football game between Texas and Ohio State. Gave way to a really bad one in a press conference on Monday for Arch Manning, the star quarterback. You know, for context in this situation, there was a lot made of the coaches' interviews during the Texas and Ohio State game. Laura Rutledge, who was one of the pair of sideline reporters on that game, along with Holly Rowe, who will be a big part of this story coming up. But Laura Rutledge had done a hit, basically saying that they had had some technical issues. Steve Sarkisian didn't have the time to come over with them, talked about, you know, how it was really on them and not on him. But then it gave way after the game to a really awkward moment between Sark and Holly Rowe that ended with him just giving one loud answer before running off to join his team in celebration, and then gave way to a moment in a press conference on Monday. Arch Manning was asked if he had seen any fan-edited clips from the Longhorn comeback win on social and made reference to an AI edit of Steve Sarkisian slapping sideline reporter Holly Rowe. So again, not real, but an AI image that he talked about in that press conference, laughed, as did the rest of the room and the people answering the question, as did the one Texas reporter who called that exchange gold on Twitter. So, Dad, what was your reaction to this? In a moment that Arch Manning has since apologized for, he put up yesterday on his social media accounts a statement that included, in my press conference, I made an insensitive comment about an AI video. There's nothing funny about it. It's easy to say I didn't mean it, but I know my words and actions were hurtful to a lot of people. I do not take that lightly and am deeply sorry, and I specifically want to apologize to Holly Rowe for what she has personally had to deal with because of my comments. I have a ton of respect for her and appreciate her showing me grace in this moment. I need to do better and will be more thoughtful going forward. Holly also posted that they had a private conversation that'll stay private, but will move forward, quote, with respect and kindness. So what was your response?
7: Well, I mean, and for those that don't know what Arch Manning said, he was asked if he saw any fan edited clips like you said, and he said, I've seen a few AI edits of stuff, but that's about it. I saw an AI edit of Sark's interview. Manning said laughing. Have you all seen that one? That's a good one of him slapping Holly Rowe. It's hilarious. And it seemed like right when he said that, he kind of looked over at the SID like, I probably shouldn't have said that.
13: You think?
7: And he obviously shouldn't have said that. And look, you know, it was AI, which I hate, by the way, absolutely hate it. But there's no excuse for what Arch Manning did. None at all. I mean, it's nothing to laugh at. And, you know, he's going to have to use that as a learning experience, right? He apologized, had the apology, Holly Rowe accepted the apology. So they move on from there, but a very, very awkward moment for, you know, and I guess we all assume that Arch Manning, because of his family, his father, Cooper, his uncles, Peyton and Eli, his grandfather, Archie, Manning, that he would be more, you know, seasoned in interviews, and the fact that he was a starting quarterback at Texas last year, that he's talked to the media a lot and kind of understands how it works. I don't know if that makes it even more surprising at what he did, but certainly a big mistake on his part.
13: Yeah, and again, I go back to the room where you heard plenty of people willing to laugh along with the young man making these comments here. And I understand what you said about the AI thing. Like, it's blurred the lines in reality, but why is that any version of a reality that would be funny to you?
7: I agree completely.
13: I'm not saying you. I guess I'm saying the proverbial you in this equation. But it's one of those reminders that you're right, because of media training. You were surprised that something like this makes it to a platform like this. But I would also say it's a good reminder, and I've seen this echoed by plenty of women, both in sports and otherwise, that, hey, if this is the conversation that's happening in a room, that's part of the problem. And the fact that it leaked out, it certainly is an issue now for Texas and for Arch Manning, but it's a reminder that for all the men out there, you're in charge of how you conduct yourselves in rooms with the women that you love in your life or women you'll never meet aren't around, and how you go to bat for them and how you respond in situations like this goes a long way in creating a better environment for women who have to deal with a ton of BS like this. The least surprising part of all of this is that Holly Rowe handled this with all the grace and class that we're used to, took the high road on this and talked to Arch Manning person to person and had a conversation about this. A conversation that unfortunately she had to have, and I'm sure blowback and reaction from others, online and otherwise, that she had to deal with because of this. And that's, I think, the thing to underscore is, while people might excuse it away and try and say it's AI or it's a kid, there's real life ramifications for the people that are a part of these things. We'll be back after this here. It's the Golics on ESPN Radio.
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13: 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Dominique Foxworth going to stop by. I texted him this morning, asked, do you want to do this on the phone? Do you want to do this on the Zoom? He said, it's got to be Zoom. I am too handsome. Direct quote. We agree. And so he will be joining us there. Talk a little NFL week one to week two handoff. But as we get going here, it's been a fun day. We've had a lot of Notre Dame guests on the show over the years, understandably. But a real heavy Notre Dame lax lean today. We had Jordan Faison on in hour number one to talk about football and lacrosse. And now we got big lacrosse coming up this weekend. The PLL championship game between the Denver Outlaws and the Philadelphia Water Dogs. Sunday, 12:30 p.m. Eastern on ABC. So make sure you check that out. And for more more on what to expect there. Two legends with the Outlaws right now. Pat Cavanaugh and Jake Taylor, both part of back-to-back national championship squads at Notre Dame. Great to have you guys here, boys. How you both doing?
0: Good. Appreciate you having us. Great to see you guys back at ESPN working together.
13: Yeah, it's great to be back, and it's great to see you guys not only here with us, but back together again and on a championship stage, which I mentioned before, you guys are no stranger to. So, you know, Pat, from your standpoint, heading into this matchup, you guys were a part of big moments together. What's it like for you being back with Jake and being back on the kind of stage where you got a chance to take home some hardware?
0: Yeah, it's awesome. I was just thinking about before doing this interview, like I'm expecting a bunch of questions about playing with.
13: Getting into this matchup, you guys were a part of big moments together. What's it like for you

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17: 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Him and Charlie Kravitz did so much great job.

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9: 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All right, it's been a fun morning so far on the show. Kurt Warner had some really interesting insight there. I loved that. The player that impressed him, that maybe he wasn't expecting to impress him, was Jackson Dart. And
10: yeah,
9: I think
10: time.
9: That a lot of people were in the same boat with that. Maybe not TJ, but
10: no.
9: I don't know.
10: Wow.
9: TJ.
10: Wow. You,
9: the Cowboys.
10: A2 Wolf, A2.
9: Go Birds. All right, hey.
11: Just a little bit.
9: Let's take a call. This is my favorite. I started sports and sports talk radio.
10: Woo.
9: So taking a call is like a kind of a dream. So let's go to, let's see, is Josh still here? Josh in Idaho Falls wants to talk
12: Hello.
9: About the Rams,
12: yes.
9: whether or not they're good.
10: Josh, what's up, man?
9: Hey, buddy.
12: Hey, how you guys doing? First off, I use Gusto, so they're fantastic.
9: Oh. Nice!
10: Hey.
9: Hey.
12: As a small business owner, and my best for Rich, I've had my appendix out. It sucks.
9: Ooh.
12: So speedy recovery. I have two things for you if there's time.
9: Glad you're feeling better, though, buddy.
12: The Australia game, that night, I was like in full burn down, crash out text with my brother in my fantasy league. Throw in the unknown Aaron Donald timeline, the lack of wide receiver depth, and now Myles Garrett. Given that you were there and have seen those sidelines before, should I just turn in my Week 5 Bills and Week 13 Chiefs tickets because there's nothing good anymore, or
9: no.
12: do I have hope?
9: No. Oh, my God. Okay, Josh, back away. Let's just, like, let's take a deep breath. Maybe light some candles. I don't know if you have a tub. Maybe take a bath or, like, an ice plunge. 1 week. It's 1 week, and the Rams are, you should know this better than anyone else if this is your team. The Rams are a team that they always take a little while to get warmed up. They play better as the season progresses. And, yeah, I mean, it just, the way that the schedule kind of lined up for them, it's not great having to start so far away from home and then have to have their first four games in four different time zones. So I can understand a little bit here what the Rams were going for in trying to mitigate some of the jet lag on the way back, considering they have really tough games here coming up. What they play, the Broncos, they play Philadelphia, and then I think they have the Bills. Is that correct? So

0: this is, it's a gauntlet, but I think that they're going to be okay. It's not great that Myles Garrett is on IR right now, and I don't think that Aaron Donald is regretting coming back, but like that is, I think you're going to be okay because this team, it has too much talent for them to be stuck in the mud. That's not what they do. They're going to be exciting. They're going to bounce back. But I think that it was just a really tough week one matchup. I don't know. What do you guys think?
1: I'm wondering, I'm not concerned right now, which right. is always the key two word phrase. Yeah. How many losses will it take before you're like, oh man, they're screwed? If they lose on Monday, 0-2, you think they're screwed?
2: And the Giants look good, but if the Giants beat them,
1: and the first five games are very difficult. If they're 2-3, are you really freaking out? Or is it a 1-4 situation?
0: Well, that's, I mean, we are panicking. We are turning in the chips, the tickets, the, all of the things.
1: I mean, because the Broncos looked like the worst team in football on Monday, right?
0: Yeah.
1: So, yeah, maybe, but at Philly, not an easy place to play. You know, they lost there in the playoffs. Buffalo, you know, in a month on Monday night, Buffalo looked like the best team in the league. I'm just saying.
0: Yeah.
1: When do we get really worried?
0: It's true. Thank you for the call, Josh.
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17: 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NFL Network analyst Brian Baldinger. And now, sitting in for Rich, it's Colleen Wolf.

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9: I can't say very much except this.
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12: Back here on the Rich Eisen Show with Mike Garofolo, my esteemed colleague at ESPN. We've worked together for, I don't know, over a decade now at this point. Did
13: 2016 for me.
12: Football weekend together. Oh yeah, you were 2016, I was 2014. And so it's what a ride it's been, Garofolo. But that's kind of how week one was in the NFL. It was a roller coaster ride, and for some players more so than others. So I want to get the latest here on some of these injuries and some of the players that are returning from injury as well. Let's start off with the Rams, who we saw lose to the Niners in Australia, and then Myles Garrett goes on IR, and we're all waiting for word on Aaron Donald. What are you hearing there?
13: Sounds like the hope is that he's going to be on the field and back in action on Monday night, and not just because Myles Garrett is not available, but because at this point, given another week of preparation, that he should be where he needs to be. Colleen, during the whole process when he was deciding whether to come back or not, you know, I kept hearing, we kept talking about it on the insiders, that he was telling the Rams, I need more information from my body. I need, I'm not there yet. And I need to keep going through the process here. And at some point, before the cutdown to 53 players, he made that decision and he was on the roster. So I'm not surprised that extended through the first week of the season. You add in the trip to Australia as well, for a guy that hasn't really been in the mix. I mean, that's another factor you've got to deal with. I mean, you saw how bad it was for the guys that were in the mix this entire offseason. So this one's at home on a Monday night. Another week of preparation, like I said. Everything we're hearing, nothing decided definitively just yet, or at least they're telling us. But to me, I'm looking for Aaron Donald to be back out there, on the field on Monday night and playing well. I mean, just the way he went through the process, same way, this preparation process into the season, would not be surprised if he comes out of the gate and has an impact.
12: Okay. Is the panic warranted for the Rams after just one game?
13: No. No, and I'll tell you why, because I'm not giving them an out. I'm not giving them an excuse. But I wonder how much of their performance was Australia and the travel, which was probably a good bit, and not playing their guys in the preseason. Because the teams that make that decision, Jim Harbaugh saying the same thing. I wish we played our guys in the preseason. The Eagles at times look a little bit sluggish in areas. They won the game, which is fine. But Nick Sirianni doesn't play his guys in the preseason. You add a new system to it as well. You almost say we're okay with being sluggish in week one and being a little bit rusty in exchange for not losing a guy in a game that doesn't matter in the standings. Mm-hmm. And that's the trade-off that teams have made, because you add the 17th game, week one becomes even less important than it did when you had 16 games. You add an 18th game, you might even get even more of that here moving forward. So, I think that was a little bit

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18: It was great.
19: Oof.
18: Back here on the Rich Eisen Show, just talking about how much we love Steve Mariucci. He is
19: legend.
18: Matt Foley. 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So I mentioned it before we went to the break, but taking a look at some of the players who crushed it in their new digs, sometimes players just need a change of scenery. Sometimes they were good where they were, and just because of the cap and the way that things are structured, they end up moving on to a new place. Maybe they want to get paid. Maybe they've never been a free agent before. The list can go on and on. But we had a lot of players debut week one who went wild. So I think it might be a kind of fun exercise to just kind of go around and talk about some of the players that did kind of jump off the screen.
15: Let's do it.
18: Because we talked a little bit about Kenneth Walker and the fact that the Chiefs finally have a running game and he looked so good. And that's 100% exactly what Patrick Mahomes and this offense need right now while he's returning from the ACL. But I think also when you think about DJ Moore and Josh Allen, that connection, it didn't get going right away in the game, but then when it did, it was on. And I think coupled with Dalton Kincaid and the game that he had, because he was, you know, wild in that game, and obviously he's been there for a minute. But DJ Moore, he looks really good after that trade with the Chicago Bears. I think that he's a really good upgrade for the Bills. He's such a nice perimeter weapon for Josh Allen, and that's always been the thing, trying to find someone for Josh Allen. And I think that DJ Moore, because he was with the Panthers for so long and kind of like lost in the ether there during bad down lean years, and then went to the Bears, which I was kind of surprised that when they traded him, but I liked the trade for him. And I think this week, especially since they are christening the new Highmark Stadium in Buffalo, home opener, this will be DJ Moore's first game in front of Bills fans, that he is going to be primed for an awesome game.
15: Yeah, I really like that one. Here's another one I was thinking about too, and you saw it on Monday night, Isaiah Likely.
18: Ooh, yes!
15: Remember the first game we were at in KC?
19: The toe tap game.
15: Just the toes out of bounds.
18: Oh, I remember that, yeah.
15: Oh, man, yeah. Well, he didn't have any problem getting his feet in. Two tutties. Sorry, Sunday night. Against the Cowboys. Man, he really showed up and showed out. Nice weapon for Jackson Dart. Seemingly their number two pass catcher after Malik Nabers, who looks like he's, you know, fully back and healthy. Really liked Isaiah Likely. Good debut there with the Giants.
18: Yeah, and also just I like Isaiah Likely having that history too with John Harbaugh.
15: Right.
18: And it just feels like a perfect situation for the offense and Jackson Dart and this young core. They're really fun. And as someone from Philadelphia, I should not like them.
15: No.
18: But I do. And that's like, it's like, I feel like I'm cheating because I'm catching myself watching the offense
15: team.
18: And I'm into it. I think that they have this personality that we saw last year and it started to kind of blossom, and they're going to be everywhere this year. I already saw Cam Scataboo on like some endorsement commercial,
15: Progressive commercial or something. State Farm, right?
18: Yeah, he hip checks a truck into a parking spot. I'm into it. They're fun. They're funny. And they're really awesome to watch.
15: Oh, Cage is all about it. Is he going to do a backflip again? I'm like, yeah, man.
18: He landed it.
19: I've always said this. Of all the teams I hate, I like the Giants the most, if that makes any sense.
18: Okay. We should do a power rankings of the teams you hate.
19: There's a lot of them. You know, I've got a guy, and you know, this kind of reminds me. Back when I was in high school, I won the Pennsylvania State Press Association's highest journalism award for a story I did on our high school offensive line, because I didn't think the big boys get enough credit. So I'm going to do that now. I'm going to say Tyler Linderbaum.
18: Ooh.
19: Going to the Raiders.
15: Nice.
19: And what he did. Protected Kirk Cousins, right? Yeah, I think 31 drop backs, no pressures, no sacks. Opened up the line for Ash and Jenty Brockman. We didn't know what was going to happen.
15: Didn't know.
19: 102 yards.
15: Could have taken him.
19: Large holes. Like, he did what he was paid to do, and he made a huge impact on that Raiders line and on that team. So, a shout out to the big boy.
18: I like that you're giving love to the offensive line, which, you know who's also going to love that? Brian Baldinger,
15: Baldy,
18: coming up in our next hour. Baldy's breakdowns, if you guys aren't following him,
19: I love the way he breaks.
18: Then you are missing out. I love his breakdowns. There's maybe no one that loves football more than Baldy.
15: He was shirtless working out the other day. Did
18: of
15: you
18: course
15: see that
18: he
15: video
18: was.
15: He posted?
18: I didn't, but
19: his breakdowns have no agenda either.
18: No,
19: not like he's
18: it's just
19: giving
18: pure,
19: you
18: pure like love.
19: Pure, yeah, it's like what he sees, and this is what's happening. Take it or leave it.
18: Yeah, and it's always insightful. I'm always learning something too from Baldy. So all of you will get the treat of that coming up as well.
15: A couple wide receivers, Dontavian Wicks, go Birds.
18: Go Birds.
15: Touchdown at 70-something yards in his debut. And did you know Kendrick Bourne was still in the league?
18: Get out of here.
15: 8 catches for the Arizona Cardinals and their giant upset over the Chargers.
18: We talked earlier about unhinged takes. I feel like the Cardinals...
15: Going to win the West?
18: I can't go that unhinged.
15: That's so unhinged.
19: We need to be committed with that.
18: I really loved what I saw. So maybe next week, if they win again...
15: If they're 2-0?
18: Yeah, then I'm like, okay, yeah, they're taking it all.
19: Colleen's unhinged.
18: Did we talk about David Montgomery? Shout out to him, too. He looked very good as well. Okay, more to come here on The Rich Eisen Show.
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24: 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Hi, it's Evan Cohen from Unsportsmanlike. Oh, sure. Scientists say solar storms mess with satellites, right? What am I... Bill Belichick? Forget it. Tune in before sunrise when we're immune to the sun's so-called harmful rays. Wake up with Unsportsmanlike on ESPN 106.3 before the sun starts its daily attack.
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4: Good people. It is your boy Theo Dorsey. It is September the 16th, 2026. It is a Wednesday. Got Evan Cohen joining us in about 20 minutes from Unsportsmanlike and First Take. I guess I can say and First Take at this point. We are smack dab in the middle of the week, which means Thursday night football tomorrow in the NFL. Bills hosting the Lions. It's going to be a good one. Friday night football and college football. We got the Miami Hurricanes on the road at Wake Forest. We got a big showdown in the Big 12 as well with the University of Houston and Texas Tech. So that should be fun. One of the big things that I've noticed about this coming weekend, though, in football is this is going to be one of the lone weekends throughout this fall where it feels like the anticipation for the matchups we have, like college football is going to win out. Week three of college football, that slate, looking a lot more juicy than what we're going to get on Sunday from the NFL. So hopefully it delivers. But leading up to it, I know all eyes are going to be on Oxford, Mississippi. Maybe for the first time in the history of the world, all eyes on Oxford, Mississippi, as we have the return of the Lane train to face his former Ole Miss Rebels. That's going to be some fun, man. This is, last night, man, I got a revisit at the ballpark, went up there to Roger Dean Chevrolet Stadium, caught some Jupiter Hammerheads Florida State League action. It was good to be able to kind of watch the fellas round the bases. They didn't round it enough. Kyler Russo, who was on the other side of the glass on the ones and twos, thought I'd be capturing a championship clinching performance. They fell to Tampa Bay. So game three, decisive game three tonight at 6:30, they can clinch their first title since 2023. I was this close, Colin, to getting a walk-off homer for all the marbles. I thought I was going to be a hero. I thought I was going to get the video of the year here. Instead, it was just a pretty, it was up and down ninth inning, and it kind of walked out of there with my head drooped.
3: What was that final score?
4: Yeah, 4-1. So in the eighth inning, actually, they had the bases loaded. The Hammerheads down 4-1, bases loaded, two outs, guy at the plate, strikes out. Ends that inning. Ninth inning, they actually have the tying score at the plate once again. So the anticipation is high. People are sticking around for this thing. It's like over 1,000 at this point still out there in Abacoa. And again, you know, much to the chagrin of the hometown fans, didn't quite work out. But that leads to a decisive game three. So people love winner take all games, and that'll be tonight at the Dean at Roger Dean Chevrolet Stadium. But again, selfishly speaking, I thought I was going to get this moment. This viral tweetable moment.
3: That's what you're looking for, right?
4: Yeah.
3: You're looking for a walk-off. You want a little bit of magic, and
7: Yeah.
8: It's about the journey. It's about the journey.
7: You caught a snoozer.
8: I did. But you know what? It's the thing I've been learning. One of the biggest lessons I've been learning even through this whole, the parenthood journey here is we're 10 going on 11 weeks into me and the wife having a newborn, little Cash, is it's about the journey. What I'm learning too as a Miami Hurricane fan, every single time I see a headline about the Canes, I'm getting trapped into this bubble these days of

of letting that veer me to what the end of the road is going to look like. I just saw the drop today that Miami is signing a new 10-year apparel deal with Nike, upwards of $200 million, a nearly unprecedented apparel deal that Miami is signing, and what the end of the road is going to look like. I just saw the drop today that Miami is signing a new 10-year apparel deal with Nike,

0: ties here because he obviously came back to Miami from Eugene, Oregon, the Nike Hub. So that'll be fun. It speaks to what Miami is becoming, but it also speaks to one of the biggest issues you can have as a sports fan. I try to remind people of this all the time. You have to, as a fan, enjoy the steps of the journey. Because if every single time, every single week, you get a win, every single time you see a big moment, you're thinking Heisman, you're thinking national championship, that is leading you into the absolute, you know, the pits of hell of distraught. I don't want everything this year for Miami Hurricanes to be hinged on whether or not they win it all. I just want to enjoy weekends where we're blowing teams out and Malachi Toney is running all over the field. I'll start thinking about the end of the road later on. So please keep me in check on that. I don't want to end up miserable. Look at how my guy Mike Rizzo was this past week. Rightfully so.
1: I don't buy this, by the way. If Miami loses some game for whatever reason, like a random game. You'll be distraught.
0: But I that's why I just want to be able to enjoy these wins. I've had it happen way too many times. I'll never forget when Miami had it all rolling and Malik Rozier at quarterback. I believe it was 2018 or so. And some dude named Kenny Pickett with Pitt at the end of the year stripped all of our hopes and dreams away as a true freshman coming in and spelling their starting quarterback. And I was irate. And everything that I wanted that year. And that was one of the years, too, where we got Notre Dame at home under the lights. And it was one of those spectacular showdowns where Miami put the beat down on them. And all of that fell to just pieces because all I could think about was the end goal, the national title. I'm trying to enjoy every week. So I'm enjoying Friday night against Wake Forest. Similar to how people keep on telling me again, like as a newborn dad, they're like, you have to soak up every moment. You have to enjoy every moment. Yesterday before I went out to the Dean, Colin, to go check out some baseball from the Florida Hammerheads, I got a first in the parenting journey that absolutely made my week. Got my son cracked his first smile at us. The first smile.
1: Is this about on time?
0: You said what?
1: Is this on time, technically?
0: I think it's hard to tell. Nobody actually likes to be upfront about what the timeline is supposed to be with, like, newborns and whatnot.
1: What do you mean?
0: If you look up anything on it, they try to, because they don't want parents overworried.
1: I guess it makes sense.
0: You know? They don't want people overworried.
1: They give you a long range.
0: I will say we've been in that window for about a week and a half, and it's been something that has been stressing specifically my wife out. She's like, why won't he smile at us? Why won't he smile at us? So yesterday we actually weren't expecting it. We were taking him on a little walk, typical little walk around the neighborhood, give him some sun, let him kind of breathe some of that fresh air outside of the house. This time for the walk, usually the way that strollers are set up, when you're pushing a stroller, the baby is kind of looking back at you when they're newborn because you have them in the car seat. So generally speaking, on the walks that we do, he's not even looking at nature and the world and the grass and the animals. He's looking back at us, which we started to kind of realize, like, hey, that's not the point of all of this. So this time around, we flipped it around. We took the car seat out, put a little cash front facing, strapped him up all perfectly safe. He's a little big for a 2-month-old, so it kind of worked out anyways. I don't think he's supposed to do that until they're like, you know, 6-7 months or so, but he's a little hefty. So he ends up fitting it perfectly. And we take the walk and literally we probably walk about a half mile. And as we're going, we're, you know, going through the breeze, me and my wife just talking back and forth, he soaking up the air, enjoying the views. And we kind of at some point lost in conversation, probably talking about that movie we watched at halftime of Ohio State, Texas, you know, lost in the remarks of how great A24 was and how Seth Rogen killed that performance. We kind of almost forgot for a second. Oh yeah, we're doing this walk with cash, with the baby. So at one point, my wife's like, hey, let's stop the stroller, turn it around, let's get some flicks of the young cat. Get some flicks to send to the family. So we parked the stroller, and after all that chatting, and after all of that experience that he's taking in, because he's at the stage of life, too, where everything is new to him, so he's just at all. Just, ooh, what is this? Oh, my goodness, blades of grass. We park the stroller, turn it around, and go to snap photos of cash. And immediately when he saw our faces for the first time, probably in like 10 or 15 minutes of the walking, boom, instantly, big smile.
1: Wow.
0: Hit us right in the face.
1: Now, does that take
0: that
1: a photo?
0: Great. I was going to say, you know what? Maybe it's what it was. I'd like to think it was him, like, you know, being reconnected with us. Like, oh, my goodness. Oh, my guys.
1: There are some babies that are like that.
0: He popped a smile. Me and her overreacted, like high-fiving, laughing, woo, and immediately wiped away. We haven't seen another smile since. Yeah. We probably.
1: Leaves you want more.
0: Yeah, I was about to say.

0: either he's playing us and he's like, you know,
1: that's savvy baby moving.
0: Yeah.
1: That's savvy baby.
0: There's a chance he's playing us to get, you know, to get us to do more, to work for more smiles down the line, or we scared the hell out of him. Like I scared him during that Chiefs game when Mahomes ran through for that first touchdown and I jumped up and started celebrating, and that's probably what sparked all of the issues he had that night that had us a little nervous as well. He got a little startled, if you will. So no, we'll see. But I will say most of the journey of with the newborn, as you kind of saw on the plane there when the lady, oddly enough, let you hold her newborn as she was changing the other one. Most of the journey early on is just so much.
1: That was interesting.
0: Because how old was that baby that you had at that time?
1: Six months?
0: Yeah. So kind of young, but also at that point, I guess, kind of more.
1: Well, my thought process,
0: sentient.
1: What she said is, she goes, these things are indestructible. Like, you know, like once you get to a certain age, like the babies are sort of just like pillows, you know?
0: Yeah.
1: They take in, I don't know.
0: They absorb contract well?
1: Like, yeah. Like,
0: no guardian
1: cat needed. She had like three children or something like that. So she would, you know, once you get to a certain, my mother said the same thing. She goes, once you get to a certain age, take the kid. All right?
0: Everybody says the second and third.
1: You'll be all right. You'll be all right. The kid's going to be fine.
0: So with us, in this one, this is our first go around. So the excitement is still all the way through the roof. But that, I will tell you, it's one of the first times the reward was put back on us. You're doing all of this pouring in. You're doing all of the diaper changing and you're getting, you know, urinated on. And you're getting blowouts with a diaper when he goes number two, and you spit up all. At this point, if I don't smell spoiled milk over my left or right shoulder, I think something's wrong, because that's how much spit up has been polluting the shoulders here as we've been going through the process. So there's so much you're taking in, and then that one smile that happened, that one flash of a smile.
1: And you did not get a picture of it.
0: We did.
1: Oh, you did.
0: We got a picture.
1: Oh, I thought you were trying to set up a picture. You smiled, and then you lost it.
0: Yeah, yeah, no. She was, because she just so happened to be trying to take pictures, he immediately popped a smile there. So we got a picture of it. It was amazing. It's my new screensaver. This is everything now. And again, that's me enjoying the journey of it all. If I, as a Miami Hurricane fan, I just want to enjoy on Friday night. You beat the bejeebers out of Wake Forest. You start the season 3-0, 2-0 in conference play. We can do away with the whole idea of there being a Mario Cristobal game. And I can then refocus myself to enjoy what I'm going to line up for on Saturday. And that is the beatdown of FSU at Tuscaloosa as they continue to have all of the problems in college football at once. Like that's how I want to enjoy this weekend. Not thinking about whether or not this is going to be a notch in the belt for Malachi Toney's Heisman campaign, or whether or not this is enough to push them over the top with a conference victory that's not going to matter. No, I'm enjoying the journey. And this weekend, I don't know if you've looked at both slates, but it looks like this is going to be one of those weekends, though, that college football has the more marquee games, the more heavily anticipated games than the NFL, especially because the NFL is kind of it's getting it all out the way with the best matchup of the weekend to me this NFL season, or this NFL weekend, is Bills versus Lions. And we're getting that on Thursday night. Outside of that, I look up and down that
1: Monday
0: thing.
1: Monday night is interesting. Giants-Rams.
0: Monday night Giants-Rams will be fun. But again, that's Monday night. On Sunday, there's only two real games that I circled that I'm like, these are must-see TV games. And that's the Bengals at the Texans and the Vikings at the Bears. Outside of
1: Jags,
0: that.
1: Jags-Broncos. That's a big game.
0: Jags-Broncos, maybe.
1: The reason I say that is because the Broncos need the game.
0: They do.
1: Yeah, that's a desperate game for them. Jacksonville's obviously played a lot better than them last week. Jacksonville kicked the crap out of the Denver in their building last year, cost them the one seed. There's a little bit something there.
0: And they cannot start 0-2.
1: Start
0: the Broncos in that AFC West. So I have both of those teams as playoff teams. I don't think that either one of those teams losing there is going to change my mind about them, because the Jaguars are a really good football team. But Bengals, Texans will be interesting. Vikings at Bears will be interesting. I look at the college football slate, and you got 16 SMU at 23 Louisville. This is a battle of the upper middle class of the ACC. Because the ACC right now is Miami and everybody else. It's the Canes, and then it's a bunch of teams fighting to see who's going to be in Charlotte to face Miami. Louisville versus SMU, that game, definitively. Those two quarterbacks also, a matchup of two dual-threat quarterbacks that put on a show. So I'm excited to see what that one looks like. FSU at Alabama could be, you know, dead man walking game. Did you see the tweets around Mike Norvell the past couple of days? Moving boxes in the yard. Moving trucks in his driveway.
1: He really

0: Does
1: this is it was captured, and we'll get to this later in the show. He was asked about it earlier today, and he was non-committal on the answer. So we know FSU fired their AD on Monday. We know that Mike Norvell has a $51 million buyout. So it that's the one main thing keeping him in his job right now. But FSU that is in shambles, and the reason why he has that buyout, let us not forget, was the leverage he had when Nick Saban left Tuscaloosa out of Alabama. They're playing Alabama this weekend. It could be an embarrassing weekend for Florida State fans, and it could be one that culminates in us realizing why exactly he had those moving trucks. So that's going to be an interesting game. West Virginia at UVA. I have this one written down only because my guy Mike Tannenbaum pushed for it on Monday. So I'll keep my eyes on that
0: game. Always turn on UVA.
1: You said what?
0: Always turn on UVA.
1: Great defense. Great defense and a fun team. They're also a team that slept on in the ACC. And then the bell of the ball. The bell of the ball. Oxford, Mississippi. Number 7 LSU. Number 8 Ole Miss. And I definitively feel like all of the weight, all of the pressure, and who gains the most from this game, it's all on the side of the home team with Ole Miss and our guy Pete Golding. They need this win more than any other game on their calendar. So we'll discuss some of that game specifically and more on the other side with Evan Cohen, who's going to join us from Unsportsmanlike. But that is in a college football weekend that has the juice, I would say, over the NFL, at least when it comes to what we're anticipating. That's going to be one of the games of the year. And the weight of the world is going to be on the shoulder of that Ole Miss team that is going to – they have everything to gain and much to lose as well if they don't show up against LSU. But Evan Cohen is going to join us on the other side here on the Baptist Health Hotline. What game are you most looking forward to? What game are you most locked in on? What game are you heavily anticipating this weekend, college or NFL? Let us know on the Baptist Health Hotline, 888-760-3776. 888-760-3776. Let us know on the Baptist Health Hotline, or you can comment on the YouTube stream. At ESPN South Florida is where you can find us on YouTube and stream us. 888-760-3776. 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That is the number. We're going to go to the break. We got Evan Cohen on the other side, and we'll get to your calls and your comments on YouTube as well. That is Kyle, and I'm Theo. We're Theoretically Speaking on a Wednesday on ESPN 106.3.
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9: 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Hi, it's Evan Cohen from Unsportsmanlike. Oh, sure. Scientists say solar storms mess with satellites, right? When I'm a...
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11: 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We've got a lot to look forward to. How about Spanish River? I know they're all the way down in Boca taking on Vero Beach on the road. So they got a long bus ride up north, and they got a tough test with Coach Jankowski and company in Vero. Palm Beach Lakes, they sit at 3-0. They're also going to be hosting and taking on fellow 3-0 Jupiter. The Warriors go on the road, take on Palm Beach Lakes. How about St. John's out of D.C.? They're coming all the way down here to take on West Boca on the road. West Boca, our number one team in our ESPN West Palm High School football ranking. Some other games to keep an eye on. American Heritage going to King's Academy to take them on. Also, Holy Trinity's going to Somerset Canyons, and Somerset Academy is going to Benjamin. On top of that, you got Pinecrest at Oxbridge as well. Treasure Coast going to Forest Hill to take them on. That's going to be on Friday. That was your ESPN West Palm High School football schedule of the week. 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
13: The Accident Attorney Studios. 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
14: It is the single most important and anticipated game at Vaught-Hemingway Stadium, really in the history and probably for the next 50 years. Ole Miss LSU this weekend, playing against the old foe, playing against the old homie, I mean, at least, in Lane Kiffin. This is going to be a showdown like any other, and I do feel like this is a game where all of the pressure, all of the weight on the world of those Rebels who need to come away with a win here in what amounts to really their Super Bowl on a Saturday. We can say maybe this is like the Super Bowl for Evan Cohen. As much as he loves joining on ESPN West Palm and much as he loves the South Florida area, he joins us on Wednesdays, and I know he looks forward to it. So without further ado, let's get the open.
15: Lil Wayne told me something interesting yesterday that I did not know.
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16: Okay! Welcome.
13: He's the defender of Chapel Hill Bill.
16: Brutal.
13: Udonis Haslam's number one fan.
16: I do it because I want to.
13: And currently appealing a restraining order from Drake May.
16: What are we even doing here?
13: From the Evan Cohen Studios.
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16: 3, 2, 1. Okay.
13: Presented by nobody.
16: Unacceptable.
14: Good. Goodness gracious. You know, the ticket price at Ole Miss LSU really high. Maybe we could find somebody that can afford those to come and sponsor the segment.
17: Well, let me ask you a question. I was thinking about this just now. What if I sponsor the segment and then it becomes mine and then I get to look for an advertising partner to sponsor and I keep all proceeds? So in other words, you quote me a rate.
14: Gotcha.
17: I pay the rate. Let's make it up.
14: Right.
17: So let's say you quote me, you know, the friends and family discount. I'm getting $10 for the production around this, right?
14: Like
17: I'm just making up.
14: Yeah.
17: But then I'm not giving out the friends and family discount. So maybe I could put it out there for $15 and then I'm giving that great advertising.

0: partner $20 of value because I'm going to be so good endorsing them and getting people through their doors or using their products, whatever it is. Maybe I just buy the sponsorship that is brought to you by me.
1: That makes sense. Actually, that makes sense. And honestly, it is that's going to, I know for sure that once you shell that money out to buy the ownership of the partnership of this segment.
0: Oh, then I'm all in. I'm making sure
1: it is going to happen.
0: Right, I am.
1: It is going to happen quick because you still have never stopped reminding me about the $20 spent on that sandwich out here in West Palm. It was 50 altogether.
0: Well, it was just 20.
1: It was 20 to 25 on my sandwich. You know, it was 50.
0: By the way, I'm glad you brought up the Ole Miss LSU thing. So we talked about that a little bit on Sportsmanlike this morning, and I did the sports beat on that, that airs across ESPN radio. Right now, the biggest villain by a mile is Lane Kiffin. I want the Ole Miss fans to boo him like crazy, obviously. Just don't cross the line, throw things at him, because then he has the, well, see why I left kind of thing. Like, yeah. I was just, you know, just don't. And I'm not saying they're going to, Theo. I'm just saying with all the talk you brought, it's the biggest game this week in sports, I think. And with all the talk around it, and the security stuff that's been talked about, all I'm saying is let's hope Ole Miss doesn't cross the line so Kiffin can stay as the villain.
1: Yeah, and honestly, you never want to give credit or credence to any of the internet, the jackals on the internet that will say and tweet out things. But there are people like saying a lot of heinous things about him and weird things about him that he's going to play into if anything does go awry. But here's the bigger picture of all of this, because I don't think anything that Ole Miss can do will ever make Lane Kiffin something that is not a villain in college football. The biggest thing that I look at is if you're Ole Miss, you cannot afford to allow LSU to walk into your stadium as the biggest villains in college football with that guy coaching it in a game that everybody in America is rooting for you. Like, you are America's team at this point, outside of guys like me that don't hate Lane Kiffin. And you cannot let them do to you what happened to Clemson in Death Valley a couple of weeks ago. Like, that can absolutely derail their season, and it could turn something that would be maybe the greatest win in modern Ole Miss, you know, history into something that, you know, I don't want shades of what happened to the FSU program following the Jordan Travis injury when they walked into the Orange Bowl, didn't really compete. And ever since then, it's been all uphill, not downhill, because technically, you know, downhill is
0: all fair points. I guess easy for us to say, in theory, if Ole Miss just says, forget the Lane Kiffin storyline and focus on these two things. Ole Miss is the better quarterback. Actually, three things. Ole Miss is the better quarterback. Ole Miss has the best skill position non-quarterback player in Lacy. And Ole Miss, this is an interesting one. Ole Miss has the more accomplished head coach in big games.
1: Oh, my goodness.
0: You literally cannot argue that. Pete Golding has gone deeper into the postseason than Lane Kiffin has. Theo, you cannot, as a head coach, you cannot argue that.
1: I'm going to struggle with this for eternity. I'm going to struggle with who to credit that playoff run to until the end of the day.
0: This is my issue. Yeah. And I'm sure Jeremy Marks Pelt, I keep kicking myself in my own desk. Sorry. JMP and other Canes fans will probably fight me on this. Jeremy Marks Pelt, ESPN West Palm teammate. Larry Coker deserves credit for the championship. He was the coach of, yes, Butch Davis recruited a lot of those guys.
1: Yes.
0: But so did Coker, and Coker coached those teams to a title. Tony Dungy was not the coach of the Bucks title team. John Gruden was. You could say it was put in place, but, I mean, come on.
1: Yeah.
0: Like, this is my issue with this stuff.
1: Here's what I'll say then, because it would be easier it'll be easier 5 to 10 years from now how to credit, because this game itself and this season for Ole Miss is going to matter in how we're going to review and look at that playoff run. 5 to 10 years from now, based on what Pete Golding and Ole Miss does after in the post Lane Kiffin era, then I'll be able to better gauge it. Right now, if I'm being honest with you, that was a Lane Kiffin team that Golding did, you know, lead into those football games.
0: Yes, built, I agree with
1: coached,
0: you.
1: You know, like the schemes, it was all Lane Kiffin stuff that they were doing, and they did win big games, and he was the guy on the sideline for it. Now it's all on him, though. Like, now it is Pete Golding.
0: I agree.
1: And, yeah.
0: Okay, so maybe the better comp is this. Maybe we're splitting hairs.

0: Here we go. Pete Golding, as a head coach of Ole Miss, has bigger wins in bigger games as a head coach that Lane Kiffin ever had. Hold on. Hear me out on this.
1: Yeah. Yeah, I got
0: that. There's an argument that Pete Golding would not have been in those games unless Lane Kiffin was the head coach first. Similar to Nick Foles has bigger wins in bigger games than Carson Wentz does. I don't believe Nick Foles would have led them to the Super Bowl that year. I believe with the lead in the race, Foles was able to finish out the race. I don't think he would have gotten them to the lead in the race. So I will give you this. Based on what we've seen so far, I can't go and say, well, Golding would have given them that lead to get into the playoffs to have those big wins. But in the playoffs, he has bigger wins than Lane Kiffin does as a head coach.
1: Yeah, he does. He does. I'm not going to argue against that. He does. Lane left them. And look, if you're Lane Kiffin, you can't have it both ways, right? You don't get credit for the, you don't get full credit for those wins and get to leave and jump ship to Death Valley to go coach LSU. The part of the sacrifice of leaving Ole Miss and going to LSU and being, you know, having an uncapped roster when it comes to spending and being in a place where you feel like you can recruit better and all of that is you lose some of the things that you left behind there. So those are Golding wins. But again, this weekend is when Ole Miss can finally turn that page, turn that chapter, and instead of playing in spite of Lane Kiffin, begin playing for Pete Golding in a way in which you can actually believe that he's the guy that can lead you to more SEC title appearances, playoff appearances, and whatnot. Like, that's what Golding and them have to prove it. But that's why I also feel like there's a lot of pressure and there's a lot of weight that comes with that. And Lane talked about it on his side where he's like, look, you know, nobody wants us to win. Everybody has all the ire on us. Y'all can go out there and play free and get after it. And I have I'm very confident that people at LSU don't give a fat Tuesday about what is going on in Oxford, Mississippi. They don't care.
0: No, they don't. But if they lose this weekend and you look at the rest of the schedule, no playoffs right off the bat, $90 million. Like, he needs to make the playoffs every single year. He doesn't get a grace year.
1: You think this loss, if they lose this game, they don't have a chance to make the playoffs going forward?
0: Because I would look at the rest of the team. Sam Levin had 3 interceptions last week, did he not?
1: Yeah, that was ugly. That was like a letdown.
2: In the first
1: game.
2: Half,
1: that felt like a you know, a typical college Saturday sandwiched in between two big games. You know, it's a trap game.
0: Yeah, you don't get that when Lane Kiffin is your coach and he creates as much drama. There's lawsuits. There's all kinds of stuff going on.
1: Right.
0: They may not care about Ole Miss. They got to get every possible win they can get in the playoffs. Because every year he doesn't get in the playoffs, he's one step closer to getting fired.
1: Look at Ole Miss's schedule after this game, though, as well.
0: It doesn't matter.
1: It matters to Ole Miss.
0: It doesn't matter. It doesn't matter. That's why all the pressure's on Lane Kiffin. He can spin
1: wow.
0: The comments this week of all the pressure's on them, it's the cockiest all the pressure's on them statement I've ever heard. In that statement, he praised himself for what they did at Ole Miss and praised himself for Bush and Leinart at USC.
1: Yeah. Oh, wait,
0: unbelievable.
1: Can we take a listen? Do we have the audio here of Lane? It was very, you know, I can appreciate that.
0: As Colin gets it, the audio. Theo, we'll count the compliments Lane Kiffin makes of Lane Kiffin while trying to pass the buck to Ole Miss.
1: Yeah, yeah. That's very Lane Kiffin of him. Let's take a listen. We're going to take a listen.
2: Hold on.
1: It's a little bit.
3: But I told the players today, man, like, you don't have anything to worry about as far as, like, attention on you all week and everything. There's just going to be so much attention, hatred, everything on me. I said, you just get to go play. And I said, really, the pressure's on them. They're the team that, and you know, we won 7 games last year. They won 13. They returned, you know, 2 Heisman candidates. How often does that ever happen in the same backfield? I mean, we had it one time with Matt Leinart and Reggie Bush and second longest winning streak in the country. So you guys just get to go play and the pressure's not on you.
1: How do you not? This guy's great,
0: I
1: man.
0: I counted 5.
1: What's the fifth one? I got 4. Himself.
0: Well, when he said the pressures. Like,
1: oh, they all hate me. They all hate me. Yeah, it's all about me. I'm the main character. That's a compliment.
0: That's one compliment of himself. The LSU 7 wins last year is a compliment to him this year. Hold on.
1: I missed that one.
0: Watch this. Hold on. Stephanie, I'm on the air with Theo right now, and so are you. So maybe call me after, because this is your station and your show.
1: Why would she do this?
4: Okay, goodbye.
1: Why would she do this? General Manager Steph Prince right there, intruding in the middle of our segment. She's not listening.
0: So wait, okay, so the All About Me,
1: yes,
0: the 7 wins with LSU, the 13 wins with Ole Miss, that's 3. The
1: Reggie Bush
0: two Heisman guys for Ole Miss is 4, and yep, the 2 Heisman guys for USC is 5. You got 4 or 5 compliments?
1: I have 4. There was one more on the back end. Now I'm forgetting. There was one more at the end of it all. But then he talked about how many games in a row that they won. The Leinart and Bush one. Then he talked about how many games in a row that they had won with that 10.
0: And I have 6 in UF5.
1: There's 6 of them.
0: 6 compliments of himself while trying to make it seem like all the pressure is on Ole Miss and not LSU.
1: Are you not entertained? Is this not what the people signed up for?
0: I don't understand. I think Colin and I are in the same boat. You you are way more of a stand-up person than most people I know.
1: Yeah.
0: For such a stand-up guy, I feel like you are being unbelievably inconsistent with who you are as a person supporting Lane.
1: This is what I love in sports, though. This is when I turn to sports as a form of entertainment. I appreciate personalities and characters like this. My favorite receivers of all time were Devo receivers.
0: Sure.
1: No, in general.
0: Great for your show.
1: In general.
0: You're in a great college football market.
1: Yeah.
0: Everyone listening and watching your show right now loves college football.
1: Yeah.
0: He is the biggest star right now in college football. But, Colin, am I wrong? Is this one of the most surprising allegiances that you could imagine, that Theo Dorsey is aligned with Lane Kiffin like this?
2: I think Theo has a tendency to make his allegiances last second. He waited till Lane Kiffin became a big star, then all of a sudden Theo's involved.
1: I've always loved Lane Kiffin.
2: The same thing with the Chiefs, on the second three-peat, essentially. Theo's jumping on the second go-round. Oh, wow, what a team. He does.
0: Lance Austin was his favorite player. What are you talking
1: about? Yeah, what are you talking about, man?
2: Theo breaking down Jan Stenerud. I mean, come on.
1: Yeah.
2: Theo jumps on the
0: boat when the boat is already moving.
2: Theo jumps on late. Let's just put it that way.
1: All right. Late, early, whenever. I appreciate and have always loved the character that is Lane Kiffin. And he's the gift that keeps on giving in college football. And I will say this, too. If LSU does lose on Saturday, of course, people are going to ridicule him. And they're going to attack them. And they're going to talk down on the amount of money they spent to get Lane and the roster. And they're going to throw sticks and stones and all that stuff. But guess what, Evan? They're going to do that either way. They've been doing that the whole time. That's the reason why I say there's no pressure on Lane and even LSU, or at least not as much, because Ole Miss is walking in here with the weight of America who wants them to win. Every single snap, every single person in Oxford and outside of Oxford, except for the town of Baton Rouge, Louisiana, is pulling for Ole Miss to beat down on the big bad villain. And I got news for y'all. That's a really good LSU football team that they're going to have to try and upset at home.
2: There is no point where Ole Miss the underdog in the game. They're a home underdog.
1: Yeah.
2: They're America's sort of team, but as an underdog. If they lose, you're not walking away shocked. If LSU loses, you're walking away shocked. It's got more to lose.
1: If LSU bludgeons them, though, at their crib, after all of this talk, after you suing players midweek because they left you to go play with Lane Kiffin because you're a scoring lover.
2: Not enough people care about if Ole Miss is suing players.
1: Guess who does? Ole Miss cares about it, though.
2: Yeah, but you're talking about the common fan at this point.
1: I don't care about the common fan. I'm talking about the pressure that they are putting on themselves in that building. They are still playing in spite of Lane Kiffin and not enough of playing for this new regime. This weekend, they have a chance to fix that.
2: You got no evidence of that whatsoever.
1: So why is there still the hate?
2: In spite of him.
1: Why is there still the disdain? Why are there still the snarky comments? Why are there still lawsuits?
2: They're coming to their building. Of course there's disdain.
1: Why is there still lawsuits? If you were so focused on just yourself, then you would leave those things alone.
2: Kirby Smart was at Alabama 15 years ago. There's still disdain when he comes back to Tuscaloosa. I mean, come on.
1: If you're focused on yourself and you care about the journey with the guys you have in that building, you are no longer concerned with that. They still actually care a lot about what's going on at LSU. And they have a chance to reconcile all of that. But if they don't this weekend,
2: what tells you that LSU doesn't care?
1: LSU don't give a damn about them.
2: You don't think so?
1: No.
0: Hold on a second.
1: LSU don't give a damn about Ole Miss.
0: LSU, wait a minute. LSU does not care about Ole Miss. I agree with that.
1: They don't.
0: Ole Miss definitely cares about LSU, and this is an enormous game. An enormous game. It has so many storylines, and hopefully we can pull that clip of Theo just saying, I don't care about the common fan. Totally out of context clip.
1: I don't care about Dorsey.
0: I don't. Everyone listening, watching, he doesn't care about you.
1: I ain't worried about it. I ain't worried about it. Not in this sense. Evan, stop stirring.

0: Man, I appreciate your time, dog. We'll catch you on the Sports Malacca this week. And again, I'm excited for this college football weekend, though. It's a great slate ahead.
1: Awesome. Thank you, Theo.
0: Thank you, Evan. That is Evan Cohen from Unsportsmanlike. You hear him 6 to 10 a.m. right here on ESPN 106.3 with Michelle Smallman and Super Bowl champ Chris Canty. And as always, he joins us on Wednesdays here on Theoretically Speaking, trying to stir up some drama on the way out. I love the common fan. I am the common fan. We are one. I just am not concerned with the common fan's position on whether or not Lane Kiffin and the LSU Tigers or Ole Miss is the hero or the villain in this game. It's going to be a good football game. Ole Miss is going to be the one that needs it a lot more than what LSU is going to have. What you need this weekend, if you want to catch all of the action on Friday, Saturday, and Sunday, I mean, games galore, to go to a place like Duffy Sports Grill that has wall-to-wall sports on the television screens right above you. All right, Duffy'sMVP.com. 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Have a great time this weekend. At Duffy's, our game is always on. We address the elephant in the room, and it's really the elephant in the rooms that are in Tallahassee, Florida, because as Miami had some great news and great headlines come out today, the Florida State fan and the faithful out there is hopeful to get a certain headline that now I'm starting to wonder if it's ever going to come. That is Colin. I'm Theo Dorsey. We're Theoretically Speaking on ESPN 106.3.
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3: 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Hi, it's Evan Cohen from Unsportsmanlike. Oh, sure. Scientists say solar storms mess with satellites? 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
8: It's been an abysmal run for Florida State. They've lost 19 of their last 27. They have dropped, I believe, 75% of their ACC contest over the past few seasons. All of this since they went undefeated in the regular season in 2023 and had their playoff dreams and hopes shattered by a committee that denied them after the Jordan Travis injury against North Alabama, of all teams. That being said, on Monday, Florida State fired the athletic director who extended Mike Norvell in back-to-back seasons following the 2023 campaign. Opening the door for Florida State fans to wonder what would be next if the Norvell news would be coming this week. So Monday, they fire the AD. On Tuesday, some innocent driver by, some fan in Tallahassee, I guess. I hate this about the world that we live in 2026. Like, we shouldn't know which house is Mike Norvell's house. Like, we shouldn't know. I get that it's probably pretty easy to know, and people do the research on these things, but a fan was driving by what we know now was Mike Norvell's house. He saw a moving truck parked beyond the gate, like at the crib in the driveway. And there was like a copious amount of boxes right outside of the moving truck. So what it looked like, Colin, if you're a Florida State fan and you're seeing this and you're hoping Mike Norvell gets fired, you're hoping the $51 buyout doesn't prevent him from going home. What's your first thought?
9: Are you getting a head start?
8: Yeah, like I don't blame Florida State fans for feeling that way or thinking that. Well, we've had specifically even at that school with Jimbo Fisher, similar things happen where I believe there was a for sale sign in his yard and that tipped off fans that things were coming. So you have the moving truck, you have the boxes, and today Mike Norvell met with the media, and obviously somebody was going to be the one to do it. There was a kid, Colby Crawford with 24/7 Knowles. He asked Mike Norvell specifically about the box. People saw the box. They put it on Twitter. They put it on Reddit. And he kind of answered in a way that didn't necessarily clarify things. We have that.
9: Good question by the kid, too. You got to be that guy. I know gutsy. That guy. I met that kid at the ACC Media Days.
8: Nice, oh, you know
9: kid. Yeah, nice, okay, dude. Yeah.
8: Gutsy question here. And here's Mike Norvell's response.
10: What amounts? Box trucks, moving trucks.
11: Is that online?
10: Yeah. Oh, that's awesome. Just
11: I don't look a whole lot online, but I don't. For me, it's all of our focus is on the state, and that's where I live. And so there can be plenty of speculation. There can be plenty.

0: programs that are out there. And, you know, I get the opportunity to show up every day, you know, bring the right attitude, bring the right mentality, bring the right work, you know, pouring into this team, pouring into these players, you know, and I believe in that. And, you know, there have been disappointing results. And, you know, I've never sat here and tried to make an excuse, not once.
1: So that was not a confirmation
2: didn't
1: or denial.
2: Didn't even address it.
1: Yeah, of the box. Now, I went to, because I was curious. I'm like, we didn't get an answer there. So now we're left to speculate. And my first thought was, damn, is he really about to get the hook? Are they going to give him the hook? Did he already get the heads up? You saw the athletic director, Michael Alford, fired on Monday. We know that they're seeking out a new AD. And generally speaking, in college football, when you get a new AD and you have a head coach in a hot seat, we're assuming that AD is going to be able to hand select who is going to really, like, whoever's going to drive his job security, right? Like, you're not going to hire an AD and he's going to inherit Mike Norvell if he either doesn't believe in Norvell or he doesn't have his own guy. So we assume that the end is near for Mike Norvell. I did go check Kobe Crawford's story on 247sports.com, and he reports in his story that actually the truck outside of Mike Norvell's house was a desk delivery for his daughter. It was a box truck, and it was to deliver a desk for his daughter. So not quite moving yet. And so Noles fans, you can rejoice. You got your coach. All is well in Tallahassee. Now, I hate this for Mike Norvell because it couldn't, like, things like this, you know, if he was a more decrepit dude, if he was annoying, if he had the persona or the personality of a Lane Kiffin where everybody hates him,
2: yeah, you almost pity him.
1: It'll be a lot easier. But Mike Norvell, I pity him. I pity the dude. The person that extended him, you know, unwisingly so, because they thought Bama was chasing after Norvell, Mike Alford, he's the one that got fired, and he kind of, you know, he deserved it. He earned it. It was a poor decision. He brought that to the president. He brought that to the board. He's the one that probably, you know, I guess advocated for it, and it was a bad decision to extend Mike Norvell, especially with the crazy buyout he has, $51 plus million. So that makes sense. What I would tell Florida State fans and everybody that I say this to, they gather their pitchforks up and they act like I'm saying this because I'm a Canes guy. I would wait it out. Like I would tread the water with Mike Norvell. I would give him the room to not just finish this season, but maybe even next season before you go shelling out $51 million in 2026 just to get rid of a guy before you then have to pay another guy to come in there and then find the money to pay another roster to then start to try to catch up and compete in an ACC that, oh, by the way, if you spend your money correctly in the ACC today, especially the kind of money that you can get in Tallahassee, you could be a contender overnight like what they did in 2023. Everybody looks at me like I'm the bad guy for saying maybe, just maybe, you keep Norvell for a couple more years and you don't shell out all that money to make him go home. I don't think I'm crazy, and I think I'm actually kind of happy for the Florida State fans that it was just a box truck with a desk and it wasn't a moving truck. Does that make me petty?
2: You're nuts here that you think he should
1: stay around. Yes, keep him.
2: Oh, it is a dead horse. No.
1: Keep him.
2: No. Can't coach.
1: We don't, I mean, he can coach.
2: No, he can coach.
1: He could physically
2: be on the sideline with a headset, but he can't coach.
1: He could. He had his moments. You can't say a guy that had a perfect regular season can't coach. Now, was it the perfect roster? Maybe. Get him another good roster. You can't promise me that whoever, like,
2: builds the roster.
1: Yeah, I know.
2: You're acting like a general manager, like it's some general manager he doesn't speak to, and he shows up on August 1st, you know, and he meets the guys for the first time.
1: But buy a general manager then.
2: I think they probably have a general manager.
1: Well, get one that has more control.
2: No.
1: Well, get one that's more over the player development and the control
2: coach.
1: Of recruit.
2: And weirdly enough, I saw the SMU game. They play with guts.
1: They play hard.
2: They got kids with heart. And it's a cheap team. They didn't give Norvell a lot of money because obviously they're saving up for whatever buyout it is. And
1: $51 million.
2: They didn't want to spend $20 million on a roster. It makes sense.
1: Now, the Athletic just put out this story where they ranked the estimated budgets for programs and how much they're spending. And Florida State, they weren't as high as they weren't as low as I assumed they would be, but they're right around 25th in the nation in their spend.
2: And I don't know, here's the thing, what you need
1: about
2: to know.
1: About $32 million
2: Ashton
1: estimated.
2: Daniels was their quarterback.
1: Last chance.
2: Was a scraping the bottom of the barrel for the most important position. That tells me they didn't have a lot of money.
1: But Matt, you're right. Why did they do that? I still haven't gotten a clear picture on how Ashton Daniels was the solution there.
2: He was a guy who was at Stanford and he wasn't successful at Stanford. Yeah. He went to Auburn. It was a disaster. And that's the solution for Florida State?
1: Castellanos
2: made sense. He was a BC. I know he quit on BC.
1: It was good though.
2: He was a good player. There was a sought after nature to that. He was an athlete. Ashton Daniels didn't have that. He wasn't getting as many calls as everybody else. He wasn't as expensive as everybody else. That's what tells me that FSU was going cheap on the roster.
1: Yeah.
2: That position.
1: Yeah. Yeah. Yeah. They did not go very hard at quarterback.
2: $25 million. I don't know. It's hard for me to gauge. If I had to guess, I'd say it's lower than what the estimations are.
1: And it's funny because most schools would like to talk down how much they're actually spending on their roster because they don't want teams across the, they don't want players in their locker room asking for more once they see the numbers. They don't want expectations from the fan base to be higher.
2: Right. Nobody knows.
1: Florida State of all programs in the nation, though, might be the one team that's like trying to inflate their own numbers to make it look like they're trying. Like, to make it look like they're not passing time by to get Norvell out.
2: And I'd say this too. I'd tell you, I'm sure the linebacker coach doesn't know how much Ashton Daniels is making. I'm sure the wide receiver coach who had to figure out how to pay Deuce Robinson, I'm sure he doesn't know how much, Jabril Rawls is making at defensive back.
1: No.
2: I'd bet you that it's very compartmentalized and there are within single digits of people in that building who know to the dollar how much they're actually spending on the roster.
1: Probably better that way. It's probably better that way. I actually recently was talking to a coach, a guy that's on staff at one of the big three schools here in the state of Florida, and he told me, he's a position coach, and he actually told me that the coaches are actually more aware of that than you would assume, but they do try to keep their hands off of the actual negotiation of it all. Like, they'll pass that over to the general manager to work out the fine details of it, but those position coaches are the ones that let the GM know, like, hey, this is how much I would be willing to give this guy. You work it out. You figure it out.
2: I guess that in some capacity, obviously it changes. I don't know how it works. How I do it is each position group gets a little bit of a budget.
1: Yeah.
2: And you sort of, it's up to you to work within the confines of that budget, whether you want to go heavy on one or two or you want to go light and maneuver over five.
1: And they clearly went light at quarterback. And it might be a very ugly Saturday for them in Tuscaloosa. But I will say the rumors of whether or not you're not getting that headline this week. Mike Norvell is not moving. The trucks were apparently just the drop off of a computer desk. Calm the Jets. Get ready to suit up for another Saturday that could be a bit embarrassing. And I will say this too. I would keep Norvell through this season and maybe even for another one. And that's not just me as a Canes fan. I'm being honest. I would never do that to y'all. I like Norvell, man. I like Norvell. He's a good guy. Good dude. 888-760-3776. 888-760-3776. Should Florida State muster up the $51 million and get Norvell out of town and turn the page, or should they see it through? You know, y'all always talk about you signed the contract, you committed to the contract, you live it out. I get it. I just think that money could be spent better. You know what? Give me a couple of those mil. You know, I'm gonna give them the full $51 million. Give me a couple of those, and I'll figure some things out. I call some plays like that guy did out in Akron. By the way, he got a real bad end of the stick there.
2: Hey, decent drive.
1: Decent drive he had going there just to get it fumbled away. 888-760-3776. 888-760-3776. Out with Norvell or see it through. Florida State, I mean, they could have an immaculate upset of Alabama this weekend and all could be well. 888-760-3776. 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It's open throughout the show today. We are on to the happy hour on the other side here. That is

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4: Welcome into the Kaiser Sports Update. I'm Cade Chumsland. In a much-needed bounce-back game, the number two Kaiser football team stomped all over Bethlehem University Saturday 48-7, scoring 24 unanswered points in the first half. Senior running back Rafael Akechi with 113 yards on the ground and three touchdowns. The Seahawks would spread the wealth in the rushing attack for a total of 349 yards and five touchdowns. Kaiser will host Cumberland's Saturday, September 26th at 3 p.m. for their home opener. Speaking of facing the Cumberlands, the number two Kaiser women's soccer team took down the Patriots 2-0 in a rematch of the national championship. Junior Avril Emile Ruiz scoring both goals in the Seahawks win over the number one team in the country. Kaiser has allowed only two goals this season as they close out their out-of-state schedule undefeated 5-0-1. For times and tickets on all of Kaiser University's athletic events, head to KUSeahawks.
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We are into the happy hour now on September the 16th. We are a day out from Thursday Night Football here in the NFL. We are a couple days out from the Miami Hurricanes retaking the field in ACC at ESPN South Florida. And you can tell your smart speakers to play ESPN 106.3. We are into the happy hour now on September the 16th. We are a day out from Thursday Night Football here in the NFL. We are a couple days out from the Miami Hurricanes retaking the field.

0: Atlanta Falcons quarterback situation is. Like, it is absolutely dreadful. We could say what we want about how embarrassing this Cleveland Browns thing has been, and about how every single time Deshaun Watson opens his mouth, it's like he'll be better off just puking into the microphone than saying the words he's actually saying in front of live mics, in front of actual human beings. Like, it is everything about what's happening in Cleveland is horrendous. Somehow, I probably would still rather have their situation than what's going on out there in Atlanta, as we had a Cooper Rush start. Their third string quarterback, Cooper Rush, started in week one. He went on to post the worst QBR of anybody of the 32 starting quarterbacks that played in week one. Not only that, the Falcons, who seemingly have a decent enough squad around their quarterback position to be competitive with the Steelers and only lose by a touchdown because what? Oh, Cooper Rush threw a pick six to TJ Watt at one point in that game. He was getting balls batted down left and right throughout that game. It was absolutely abysmal. I think his QBR was like under three. And when I look at that Falcons quarterback room, it reminds me of almost like when you're trying to get like kids in school to volunteer to read. Like, it's like a teacher asks like, who wants to pick up on the next chapter? And they're looking around and you go over to Tua Tagovailoa and he's like bashful, looking away. Oh, my oblique. I'm not ready to go. My oblique hurts. Michael Penix Jr., who they drafted with the number 8 pick, a couple of years ago at this point now?
1: 24.
0: He's still somehow, some ways, not necessarily available. And his career has been riddled by injuries, and we're still waiting to see when Michael Penix Jr. is going to make his debut, because he's supposed to be the answer. And now I'm seeing a headline where Cooper Rush himself is injured and banged up this week. So it feels like a room where nobody wants to step up and do the job. If you do the job well, it's a team built around you that seemingly has enough talent to where you can win some games or be in some fights late in games that you would assume players would want to play for. We've seen Kevin Stefanski win with teams that had middling quarterbacks and good rosters around it. So it's all there. It's all possible. But everybody in the QB room don't want nothing to do with playing for the Atlanta Falcons right now, man. It's actually kind of getting weird. Colin, are you like, which one would you rather?
2: I'll tell you who wants to play. His name's Jack Strand, and he's the fourth string undrafted rookie. That's the hero.
0: Why have we not just done it?
2: Kid's got nothing to lose. Kid's got nothing to lose. Go out there and go and rip it. You know what I mean? Yeah. Just see what happens. You got talent out there, just rip it.
0: Who's the last undrafted quarterback to ball out? Tony Romo?
2: Purdy was Mr. Irrelevant.
0: Tony, wasn't Romo undrafted? Yeah. Am I tripping?
2: Yeah, I think so, yeah.
0: I think I might be tripping. I got to go back and look on that. Who's the last undrafted free agent?
2: There's a number of guys who have been, sort of slipped through the cracks. But in terms of viable starting careers, the recognizable one?
0: Oh, Kurt Warner. Yeah, Tony Romo.
2: Yeah.
0: Kurt Warner, who went undrafted out of Northern Iowa in 1994. He goes on. So he's probably the number one undrafted quarterback of all time.
2: Yeah, they have a movie about it.
0: Two American MVPs.
2: Underdog. Good movie.
0: Yeah. Yeah, bagging groceries, all that, the whole nine. Kurt Warner's got to be number one. By the way, Kurt Warner right now, one of my favorite, Twitter analysts when it comes to breaking down games and talking about quarterback plays. There's so many people that you can tell are parroting propaganda for certain guys. There's so many people who it feels a little disingenuous when they're putting stuff out there. Kurt Warner's been playing it right down the middle, and I love a lot of his stuff on Twitter. If you're not following him and seeing some of the stuff he's been doing on NFL Network. Tony Romo, he was signed by the Cowboys in 03. It wasn't a late draft pick out of Eastern Illinois. I remember that being a big thing with Tony Romo, UDFA. Jake DeLome makes a Super Bowl as a, out of southwestern Louisiana. So the key here is to go to a directional school. What school did Jack Strand go to again?
2: That's a great question. I actually don't know where he went.
0: I feel like it might be a directional school. Jack Strand.
2: A directional school?
0: Yeah.
2: Western Kentucky?
0: Was he Western Kentucky?
2: I don't know.
0: Bailey Zappi. He was, darn it. Minnesota State University.
2: Minnesota State. Interesting.
0: Yeah, not directional. So he might not be all right.
2: Minnesota State. I know he played well in preseason. They like him.
0: Yeah, no, he's a fun watch. You could tell, like, again, he's the guy that's going to play.
2: Yeah, guy had nothing to lose. And listen, I don't know if the Falcons are at the point in the season where, just throw out the guy, there was nothing to lose, let him rip it. I don't think it's like that yet. They've lost one game. But poor Stefanski. I mean, granted, he walked into this boat and he bought a ticket, but he walked in expecting a really good roster, and now all of a sudden he's got to do this limbo.

0: until the offseason until he can figure out another candidate at that position.
1: I wonder at what point do they pull the cord? And I don't think you ever fully pull the cord. I mean, it's a professional team. They're a team that has a lot of, like, they were, if you look at the Falcons, as bad as they've been, or at least as bad as the perception has been around this team, look at the last 3 or 4 years, they've been always like one win away from the playoffs. Like one result.
0: They're a perennial 8-win team.
1: Yeah. So it's all there. But when I look at this schedule, you know, you got the Panthers this weekend, which if that defense played anything like they played against the Bears, you might actually slip, you know, mess around and win that game, depending on who starts for you. Then you're at the Packers, at the Saints, then you're home to the Ravens, and then home to the Bears.
0: Yeah, it's not an easy schedule.
1: It's not going to be an easy slate for the Falcons, especially just because you don't have the quarterback position figured out. But the one thing I keep going back to with them is if you are Kevin Stefanski, And you are the Atlanta Falcons, and you own your first-round pick this year. Like, even if Michael Penix Jr. plays well, even if you like what you've seen at camp from time to time, you see what he's like in practice, and he goes out there on the field, and he plays decently. Because last year in flashes, he actually was good. He was peppering Drake London with targets. He's got a big arm, and he's kind of mobile. He's a lot more mobile than you would assume. Even if he's good, would you ever feel comfortable giving that guy a $50 million a year contract?
0: No, absolutely not.
1: Like, that's to me the issue that the Falcons have this year is I would almost rather play a Jack Strand and let him get after it and let him rip the ball around the field and you lose or win with that guy and you put yourself in a position to draft a quarterback in 2027 because at this point...
0: Well, they're not going to tank. Keep this in mind.
1: I don't think tanking is different than playing, you know...
0: Playing an undrafted rookie when Penix is sitting there is tanking.
1: He doesn't seem like he wants to play, but yeah, you're saying they won't tank. Why won't they tank?
0: I think general managers might like, if they're protected at least, they're okay with losing. But yeah. Coaches and players do not. Players have too much on the line with guaranteed contracts, and coaches got too much on the line and potentially being fired.
1: All of their stars are already paid.
0: Incentives, some of them are guaranteed, but a lot of these guys, they don't want to, what do they want to lose so they could draft the guy who replaces them? That's the tough thing.
1: They're not, you're never going to convince a team, especially not a week into the season, you're never going to convince a team to actually tank. I don't know if they're going to actually have that option, though. I think that if you're going to have that inconsistent of play at quarterback, if your best option right now is a banged up Tua, a banged up Cooper Rush, or a guy that has not been healthy, for almost a calendar year now in Michael Penix Jr., you are not in a position right now to compete at a high level. Like, Kevin Stefanski's worked some miracles there on the offensive side with poor quarterback play. I'm not sure what people know what you're trying to do. You're giving the ball to a $75 million man in the backfield and Bijan Robinson.
0: Right.
1: That's your goal. That's your plan. How many times are you going to be able to squeak out wins on Sundays with that being the goal? And us knowing that's the goal.
0: I would say they're one of the better. The thing is, defensively, they're now, Deshaun Hand got hurt. They have no defensive line anymore.
1: Yeah, they lost their whole pass rush this offseason.
0: I will say, top-end talent, offensively, maybe a couple defensive players, it's better than what the Dolphins are, and in terms of that. And it's better than what the Titans are. So they're not worse in the league bad because they did, you know, whether it's a Pittsburgh thing or Atlanta thing, they did hang around against the Steelers, right? It hung around.
1: Yeah.
0: So whether you want to call that a win and move on is one thing. But I would say that Stefanski is a good coach. He is capable of sort of churning something out of nothing. I wouldn't write them off to be the worst team in the league. But you're right. If they're going to go out there and a quarterback who is basically actively trying to make them lose, that is where you're going to have to make it. You're going to have to figure out who the lesser evil is.
1: I think they might go after, they might go try to get Dylan Gabriel. People have talked about it. I wonder what the price tag the Browns have on Dylan Gabriel is.
0: Yes, does Stefanski like it? Did Stefanski like
1: him? He loved
0: him. I guess.
1: He was in love with Dylan Gabriel last year.
0: He did bench him, but.
1: Yeah, eventually he had to because it wasn't good. But they got all those lefties back there. I'm just wondering if that's the solution because it doesn't feel like it's going to be Tua.
0: Trade for Stetson Bennett. Back up for Matt Stafford. He's an Atlanta legend.
1: Said no one ever.
0: He's a Georgia legend.
1: He is. Two-time champion.
0: Go get him.
1: And you know what? He majored in just playing with a bunch of rock stars and just delivering the ball to them and letting them do the work.
0: He majored in a good college quarterback for sure. And they got Simpson there.
1: They had dogs everywhere.
0: Go ask the Rams. Can we have Stetson Bennett?
1: J.J. McCarthy? Anyone?
0: Oh, no.
1: He's available.

0: I mean, you're talking about quarterback retreads. I mean, these are guys that are going to be that are made available to you. I was still hoping that the Colts would allow somebody else to try out things with Anthony Richardson. I'm done with the experiment, but I would surely tune in on it. Anthony Richardson,
1: who also can't stay healthy. Do you want to bring in another injury prone guy?
0: Yeah.
1: He can't stay healthy.
0: It's just the best. Like, again,
1: go get Stetson Bennett. That's the best idea.
0: Which quarterback room is less enviable between the Browns situation, which Deshaun Watson is making worse and worse with every statement he puts out there, or the Falcons, who they just all seem like they don't want to play football. They all keep coming up on the injury report, and when they do play football, it's been really bad as well. I think I would take the Browns.
1: I don't think I'd take the Browns.
0: I'll take the Browns.
1: I don't think so.
0: There's a clearer way out with the Browns. There's a much clearer way out with the Browns.
1: Here's the thing about the Falcons. None of those guys are going to be on the roster and dead cap next year. None of them. You got Tua for nothing. Penix, you might have a little dead cap, but it's going to be 3 or 4 years after the contract anyway. And Cooper Rush, you're not paying any money to either. They have an out. They're moving on next year.
0: You know why I like the Browns? Because there's nobody in that Falcons quarterback room. We joke about Jack Strand, undrafted free agent, who I hope to see, you know, at some point this year in regular season games. We could joke about him and ha-ha, it's all good and fun. I doubt that he ends up being a guy that, you know, he's no Kurt Warner. I doubt that that's going to happen. The Browns got Taylen Green. The Browns got somebody who, like we talked about with Anthony Richardson, except the difference between him and Anthony Richardson is, I know he was a combine star and he's a super athlete, the tantalizing part about Taylen Green's game is the dual threat nature, in which you feel like he could be one of the fastest guys on the field and he has a rocket for an arm. Taylen Green also, unlike Anthony Richardson, he actually was a solid college football quarterback. He played well. He played some winning football. Anthony Richardson had one or two games.
1: He was an athlete before he was a great thrower. They were talking about it. Like, they're going to use him in athletic packages, right? To be a runner. If that's going to be their plan, that's going to be their plan. Shador is sitting there collecting dust in the sideline. I mean, I don't know if he's any good, but I mean, they are not even giving him a look. Very strange situation. The problem is you got tied up money with Deshaun. They're going to do it anyway. They're going to swallow that pill at the end of the year. But he's still got tied money with him.
0: Yeah, they're gonna put Deshaun out there for as long as that. Did you see the Todd Monken saying the players have no choice anyways in it as well? Like, it's almost, he has his foot in his mouth and Deshaun Watson has his foot in his mouth over and over again. Do we have the Deshaun sound from today? Deshaun Watson was asked about expectations with the Cleveland Browns, and our first stop here, because this is going to be on the Get Around, is about what he had to say at the microphone. I would say unconventional intro into the Get Around here. Colin, the conductor, going to get us from point A to point B here, and our first stop is out there in the great state of Ohio.
2: Next stop.
1: Deshaun Watson already pushing back on questions on how secure his starting job is. After Cleveland's week one loss, Watson says the idea that he needs a big performance to remain QB1 is driven by the media, and he thinks the expectations for him have gotten a little unrealistic. Take a listen.
3: That return home goes really well.
4: I think all that is for the media. I mean, I think the media has this expectation that I'm supposed to throw 400 yards and 5 touchdowns every week. So until that happens, I guess it's going to be the same situation. So again, my job is to make sure I'm operating well so we can try to get a win and keep moving forward from it.
0: That's not good.
1: What does that's he need good. For a big game on Sunday?
0: Yeah, if I'm Deshaun Watson, what I would focus on is no more negative plays. Like, I would appreciate his game because the Browns have enough around him to where they can – he has playmakers around him. He had – Casey Concepcion is electric with the ball in his hands. Harold Fannin, the tight end in his second year here, is a guy that has a lot of rack ability. Denzel Boston is a ball winner, 6'4", rookie. They got some exciting playmakers, and you have a pretty good play caller in Todd Monken. At least he showed that with the Ravens last year. If you could just quit with the negative plays – they would be in a much better situation. They would be in a position where they can actually win games. I know that people look at his stat line. If you didn't watch the Jaguars game, which I'm guessing you watched it, Deshaun was way worse than his stat line. His stat line was like 16 for 22 with that late touchdown and an interception.
1: He had two drives total all game where he was not the worst player on the field at the moment.
0: It was bad. And what people don't look at on that stat line was 5 sacks taken. And a lot of those sacks that he's been taking is because he's indecisive with the football. He's dropping way too deep in the pocket, allowing for the edges to get around the corner on him easily. And then also, he's not the athlete that he once was. So I think similar to what happens to Joe Burrow, he tries to get away from certain sacks. He's no longer Houdini. He's no longer Michael Jordan, as Dabo Sweeney called him. He's like Jordan in the Wizard jersey. So if you're Deshaun Watson, step one, I don't need you throwing for 5 touchdowns and 400 yards. Nobody's asking for that. Nobody is.
1: Nobody's expecting that.
0: I mean, boy, would that be a story. That would be very conflicting for Browns fans as they're getting ready to come back for week 3. It's like, you can't call for Shador if he does do that. What we need out of Deshaun Watson is no more negative plays. He has 9 straight games dating back to the end of 2023 where he's taken multiple sacks. 9 straight games where he's taken 2 or more sacks. And a lot of those games is like 5, 7, 8 sacks. You have got to be better with the football. You've got to stay ahead of the sticks and keep the team on schedule. That's all we want. Nobody wants Superman. They just want, you know, Clark Kent.
2: Next stop.
1: Good for Deshaun to stick positive up for himself.
0: Somebody got to do it.
1: He's the only one. One thing I'll say before we move on. He's always been quiet. You know, he hasn't necessarily said a lot of bad things. And now all of a sudden he's saying things that just...
0: It's getting to him this year. But you know what, though? I think with the straw that broke the camel's back, he could take all of the hate on the internet and all that other stuff because he could turn away from it. When he popped his Achilles on that field at home...
1: Sort of disappear.
0: And the fans cheered him. That got to him. Because remember, the first weird quote we got from Deshaun Watson was after the booing in the preseason game, and what he brought up was how they don't care if he performs well or not because they're bad human beings because they cheered on an injury. That stuck with him. I think something changed in his mind when that happened. And he's become way more mentally vulnerable, it feels like.
2: Next stop.
1: Queens, New York, where Pete Alonso returned to Citi Field as an Oriole, hit career home run number 300. He also did it in the top of the 9th inning to tie the game as the Mets were 2 outs away from winning the ballgame. Mets fans still chanted Alonso's name, and he came out for the curtain call. Baltimore eventually won the game in extras. Theo, was giving Pete Alonso a curtain call in that moment bad fandom?
0: I think New Yorkers would say so. I wouldn't. That's not me. I'm always, especially in a regular season, 1 out of 162 in a regular season game.
1: They hate the Mets.
0: Guy.
1: That's what it is. They hate the Mets. The fans, they hate the team.
0: Well, okay, I guess that also helps. I didn't realize that context. But.
1: I mean, I'm not going to say they hate the team, but they can't stand what's going on with the team.
0: Okay.
1: So it's just screw you to the Mets just as much as it is a thank you to Pete.
0: He hits a game-tying home run in the 9th inning, and it's one thing to cheer him on as he rounds the bases. It's another thing for the Mets fans to call for him to come out of the dugout for the curtain call. Like, I think that is probably going past a certain line where I would feel comfortable if I am saying that I am rooting for a certain team to win. Time and place. 9th inning, a home run of that magnitude that also ends up costing your team the game. Probably not the right thing to do as a fan, but I'm always pro celebrating the guys that come back. I thought it was weird that Dolphins fans wanted to boo Tua. I was never one of the guys that was going to boo Jimmy Butler or be mad about him. I was appreciative of the great runs we had with playoff Jimmy. So, no, it's not bad fandom, but I would assume, I'm surprised that New Yorkers were actually like cool with that.
1: It's weird. The Alonso relationship with New York, it's got a little bit of revisionist history to it. All the Met fans telling you now that the Mets made the biggest mistake of all mistakes to not bring him back and to let him walk and, you know, disrespecting the fandom and he should have been a Met for life. Let's get one thing straight. The Met fan wanted to sell Alonso for a bag of potatoes for the majority, if not all, of 2024 outside of the last 4 weeks of the year.
0: Mm.
1: They could not wait to get rid of him.
0: Well, he wasn't living up to the contract?
1: He hit home runs. Not in timely fashion, and he was terrible at defense. Mm. Then, at the end of 2024, the Mets make some miraculous run to sneak into the postseason. They play the Milwaukee Brewers in the wild card series, and in Game 3, Alonso has a huge walk-off that, you know, gets them, rocking and rolling and saves the season for them. He becomes a hero, and it sort of changes the complexion of the team. They don't sign him to a long-term deal. They keep him around for 2025. The team's a major disappointment with Juan Soto year 1, and they let him walk. I don't think it was the right move to let him walk because at the end of the day, he's a ticket seller and he's a fan favorite. But
0: really?
1: To sit here and say, you know, they had Mickey Mantle and they let him walk out the door is a little strong. That's what the Met fans making it out to be.
0: Yeah, maybe they're, it's the misery that they're dealing with of their season that it's kind of a relief.
1: Yeah, the bottom line is, if Pete Alonso, how good are the Orioles? And they got Pete Alonso. You think if Pete Alonso was on the Mets, you think they'd be better than 69-82? The answer is probably not much.
0: Not a game changer.
2: Next up.
1: Baton Rouge, Louisiana. LSU Ole Miss needed a little bit more bad blood. How about LSU star Princewell Unamilan served court papers outside the Tigers football facility this week, 4 days before he returned to Oxford to play his former school. Ole Miss is suing him for $550,000 over his transfer to LSU. Theo is serving your former player during rivalry week, the greatest level of petty that we've ever seen in college football.
0: Maybe a slightly more petty than me having that in the get around script for you to read first time on the air.
1: I only heard that name once or twice in a broadcast. You're gonna have to give me a full season before I get that done.
0: Yeah, I didn't expect you to. And as you were reading it, I was like, ah, dang, I should have probably said something a little ahead of time. I would say this is why I still feel like for Ole Miss, this Saturday is bigger for them than it is for LSU, is because they're doing little petty things like this in the midst of it all. I don't know if they're doing this to enrage him. I don't know if they always just planned on dropping this week or if they're trying to distract him. But I do think that if what you truly cared about, if your main priority was what was going on in this locker room, kind of like how when you're talking to, you know, a coach about a distraction or a situation and they keep giving the coach speak of, oh, all we care about is the Lions. We're focused on the Lions. We're focused on getting better every day. We're focused on who we have ahead of us. If that was the truth, you wouldn't be doing petty things like this leading up to this big game. They have a chance here. This would be the single greatest regular season win in Ole Miss history, maybe since they had the 08 victory. I believe that was who was coaching them at that time, Ole Miss? In 08 when they beat Tim Tebow, they stopped them on the 4th-and-1 there in the Heisman campaign year.
1: What was the record that year, more importantly?
0: Ole Miss was like an 8 or 9 win team that year. But this was like a early October game, I want to say. And Ole Miss upset Florida in 08. Was that a Houston Nutt team? That might have been. Either way, this will be the biggest
1: Houston Nutt team. Good shout.
0: This will be the biggest regular season win since Ole Miss did that to that dominant Florida Gators team. And it's because of what it can mean for that program going forward. They are going to be one of the top spenders in college football, but they need people to believe that Pete Golding is the guy post Lane Kiffin. They have to have real faith in him. It can't just be ire and us playing in spite of Lane. It's got to be playing for something bigger than that, and it's got to be the Pete Golding era taking over.
2: Next up.
1: Women's team golf kicking off. It's officially coming to Palm Beach County. The WTGL will launch its inaugural season on November 8th at the SoFi Center with 5 teams featuring 25 LPGA stars. The league's going to play 10 regular season matches before a 4-team playoff with games nationally televised across the ESPN, ABC, and ION. Theo with TGL and now WTGL playing right here in Palm Beach Gardens. Is Palm Beach County the golf capital of America?
0: It is. Palm Beach County is the golf capital of America, which is why, LeBron, I'm not sure why you didn't make your way down to South Florida. You said golf is a priority. You said golf mattered, and you went to Philly. Complete misdirection. I will say, too, with the WTGL, what I love about what they're doing is they're not making up new franchises. They are keeping the same franchises. So for the WTGL, you got the Atlanta Drive. You got the Boston Common. You got the Los Angeles Golf Club, Motor City Golf Club. Especially for the in-person experience, I am going to anticipate that they have better personalities, more charisma, more of a willingness to engage the fan at the SoFi Center than sometimes we see from some of the guys on the PGA Tour that will take themselves a little too seriously, or they just don't have the chops for it. They don't have the charisma.
1: That's an interesting that people theory. Care about. Maybe, perhaps.
0: To me, it's similar to how I talked about with the NIL deals in college sports, where you, especially with what NIL was when it first started, was supposed to be these endorsement deals. And what I was trying to remind people was like, yo, a lot of these dudes, especially football players and whatnot, if you're truly in it to pay him as a brand to market your, you know, whatever your brand is, let's say it's a clothing company, who do you really think is going to do it better? The unknown volleyball player or women's basketball player that actually cares about those kind of things and is probably good at social media and gives the extra effort on those things and has charisma, or the dude who all he cares about is ball and he's kind of spoiled at this point and he's been probably getting paid under the table since he was 12 years old to play basketball.
1: Maybe a little more passion is what you're thinking about.
0: You're getting more

0: ROI a lot of times in those arenas. And I do think that I wonder with the LPGA and WTGL, if this is an opportunity for us to see what it looks like when there's a little bit more of the guard down. So I'm excited to see what that looks like out here in Palm Beach County. And yes, we are the golf capital of America. Come on down. Over 160 sun-soaked courses up and down the coastlines of Palm Beach County. Why do I know that? I do a lot of stuff with the Discover the Palm Beaches and whatnot. Make sure you stream us every Tuesday on Palm Beaches TV Now as we do the shows there, talking about the great things you could do in Palm Beach County. Not that I'm a company man for them. I'm just sharing the great things that happen out here in paradise. That was the Get Around. No Tina today. We continue the happy hour here on the other side. We're theoretically speaking on ESPN 106.3.
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0: We talked about Alonzo's 300 bomb that happened out there at Citi Field that got the home crowd roaring, even though he's in an Orioles uniform. Today, there was another historic home run hit 26 years ago today. 26 years ago today, Sammy Sosa became the second player to ever have three straight seasons of 50 or more home runs. Sammy Sosa, second player in the history of Major League Baseball to have three straight seasons of 50 home runs. Colin, you are the baseball history nut. Do you know who the other guy is? Do you know who he joined that day?
18: Repeat the stat. Three straight years of 50 home runs?
0: Yep.
18: And Sammy Sosa years. Was the second one?
0: Second guy to do it. Nobody's done it since.
18: I'd like to ask, there was one guy before him is what you're saying.
0: Yep.
18: Can I ask if it was in the same era?
0: Yes.
18: It was in the same era?
0: Yep.
18: Was it McGuire?
0: Mark McGuire.
18: Yeah.
0: Who was the only person to do it in four consecutive seasons. He did it from 96 to 99. Literally right as his finish, Sammy Sosa had his third straight 50 home run season in 2020. With a dinger that he launched over the fences today. And I will say, I was trying to see, I'm like, okay, so it hasn't happened. And of course, that was right when the home run era of baseball, which coincided with this other era of baseball that we won't talk about, it happened right as that kind of sunset. But now 26 years later, we do have some guys that seem like they could be in the running for this. Now, the issue is this year, injuries derailed Aaron Judge and Shohei Ohtani. If Aaron Judge or Shohei Ohtani hit for 50 this year, they would have done it, both of them. But I don't think they're getting there, huh? It's over with for that.
18: No, definitely not.
0: Yeah. it's over with for that. Injuries kind of took that away from it, which is part of it.
18: Judge would have hit it in 2024 had he not gotten hurt. He missed half the season, or 2023.
0: Yeah, injuries.
18: Got hurt.
0: Injuries is the only thing that's prevented Aaron Judge from doing so. But Kyle Schwarber, we might be on Kyle Schwarber watch for this. He had I believe over 50 last year. He's leading the Major League Baseball this year. I believe right around mid 40s. So he can still get to 50 this year. He might be the next guy to do it. The obvious answers there would have been Shohei or Judge, but again, injuries. What's been good with Shohei this year?
18: He's on the IL still. They put him on it last week. 15 days. He's got like this right arm issue. They're just shutting him down. They're still playing well.
0: Yeah.
18: An easy schedule. They're just shutting him down, probably just preparing him for the postseason.
0: Yeah.
18: And they I'm sure they want him to pitch. I don't know how they're going to handle that. Maybe the last week of the season, they could gently warm him up. I'm not really sure. But he'll be fine for the postseason, I think.
0: Travis Hunter stuff, man. Everybody's, cause I'm starting to see more and more people saying that, you know, he's not going to be allowed to pitch as much, and the injuries that have been piling up make it not worth it as much.
18: Game 7 of the World Series. They clearly like him in a pitching spot.
0: Yeah. He's good. But it's like, are the risks of injury, and the risk of the wear and tear worth it is the question that these teams have to ask themselves. But speaking of history, there are a few guys in the NFL today that actually could stake a claim at being in the GOAT debate at their position. One of them we saw play on Monday night. Really, two of them we saw play on Monday night, if you consider Travis Kelce in that conversation with tight ends. But, of course, Patrick Mahomes at the quarterback position. There's another guy that doesn't necessarily get talked about enough in it because it's not the era of the running back. But that dude, that brother that stands behind the you know, Lamar Jackson himself, grade eight, Derrick Henry for Baltimore, like, definitively, he's the greatest running back of this era of football. Right now, he's 10th all-time in rushing yards. And, of course, he still is chasing that elusive first Super Bowl championship, which is not something you necessarily gauge running backs' careers off of, but it definitely adds to the legacy, especially when you're playing with a great quarterback like Lamar. Like, they have a real shot at doing that going forward. Derrick Henry opened up this season in year 32 of his career, Colin, and there is no considerable drop-off from what he was when we saw him in a Titans uniform to this day. Like, the dude is still churning his legs like he was back at Bama. It's crazy how great he is at that age, at that position.
18: He is the last of a dying breed

0: running backs don't have careers like him. They will rarely ever have careers like him for the foreseeable future. He is somebody, we went through it the other day. He's going to have 5,000 carries, high school, college, NFL by the end of his career. He's at like 4,600 right now.
1: Yeah.
0: He will have 5,000 before the end of his career. And, I mean, he's like 5 or 10 away from LaDainian Tomlinson in terms of all time and touchdowns.
1: Yeah.
0: He's still like 30 or 40 away from Emmitt. I think Emmitt Smith's at like 150 and he's at 120. But so I don't think he's going to get that, but he might. The thing about Derrick Henry that's fascinating is he was sort of an afterthought when the Ravens loved him, but they're like, all right, this is going to be like, you know, a last hurrah, get him for a season or two and he'll walk off to the sunset. They're going on about 4 years now where Derrick Henry has been very, very effective for them.
1: Yes.
0: He, when he retires, will be a top, I'll say 10 running back easy. And then you can make an argument for about top 6. The problem is once you get into the top 5 territory, who are you going to put him above? I'll just throw out 5 just the heck of it. Who are you going to put him ahead of? Emmitt Smith, Walter Payton, Barry Sanders, you know, Eric Dickerson, Adrian Peterson, LaDainian Tomlinson.
1: LT is tough.
0: And Adrian Peterson's right there too.
1: Yeah. I think he could pass. So which of those guys could he more easily pass? Like to me, I think, man, AP at his apex though.
0: Yeah, AP was probably the better peak than Tomlinson. I know Tomlinson had 30 touchdowns, but
1: I think he's the last non-quarterback MVP, right? AP?
0: Yeah.
1: I believe so. The year after he messed up his knee. Adrian Peterson was a freak of nature. It's hard for me to ever put anybody. I said it earlier that Derrick Henry's the greatest of this era of football. Adrian Peterson probably still takes the cake there. What Derrick Henry could do, though, to surpass Adrian Peterson when it comes to greatness, when we're talking about great running backs of all time, is if he has like some moments in a playoff run or in a championship for the Ravens.
0: Well, let's go through this.
1: We could start having that conversation.
0: Derrick Henry has played 154 games. Adrian Peterson has played 184. So he's got 30 games. He's got about 2 seasons worth ahead of him. Rush attempts, Adrian Peterson through, you know, 2 seasons has about 600 more rushing attempts. He's got 1,800 more yards. Derrick Henry should pass that in terms of pace.
1: He's going to pass him in a couple
0: of years. Rush yards per attempt in favor of Derrick Henry. Derrick Henry's already got more rushing touchdowns. Receptions, Adrian Peterson's got 300. Derrick Henry's got 190. You know, that's aside from this. The thing is, Derrick Henry, while he has been consistently great, has rarely been the greatest. He's got 1 first-team All-Pro. Adrian Peterson's got 4.
1: Yeah. Yeah. AP was the
0: better
1: guy.
0: Better peak.
1: Yeah.
0: Better peak.
1: Better peak.
0: But Derrick Henry, because of that tenure, and how long he's been able to do it, he will be a top 10 running back to ever live by the end of it.
1: He will. He will. I mean, honestly, right now, I would dare put him as a top 10 guy all time. He's number 10 all time in rushing yards, as things stand.
0: Who's ahead of him there? Let's go through that.
1: Longevity-wise, ahead of him in top 10.
0: Ahead of him in the all-time rushing.
1: Okay, yeah. Eric Dickerson is ninth.
0: And yeah, Dickerson's going to be top 10.
1: He's about 50 yards or 100 yards away from breaking that. Jerome Bettis is 8. He doesn't get talked about
0: enough. Derrick Henry's better than Jerome Bettis.
1: He's over Bettis. LT is 7.
0: Okay.
1: Curtis Martin is 6. He's better than Curtis Martin.
0: Mm-hmm.
1: Adrian Peterson is 5th. Mm-hmm. Then you got Barry Sanders, Frank Gore, Walter Payton, Emmitt Smith.
0: And that's not even considering Jim Brown.
1: Right, so
0: you're putting Jim Brown in there too.
1: Frank Gore, who... his longevity is his greatness. A lot of his greatness goes with the longevity that he played at the running back position with. Like, when did he retire? Like in his late 30s?
0: Yeah, three years ago maybe. Yeah.
1: So Frank Gore is a longevity guy. Derrick Henry can become a longevity guy. The crazy thing is we never assumed he would. Like, he's 32 years old now. He's a tank. He still has the speed. He had 140 yards in the opener with 3 touchdowns.
0: He's going to play at least another 2 or 3 years.
1: And it helps to play alongside Lamar Jackson. Like, he takes a lot of the pressure off as a rusher. So I bring that up to say there was somebody asked Emmitt Smith the unthinkable question, can Derrick Henry eclipse your all-time rushing record? Emmitt Smith, all-time rushing record, 18,000 yards, 355. 18,355. Derrick Henry's at 13,162. It is a gap of 5,193 yards.
0: Yeah, it's...
1: he would have to play 4 more seasons and average 1,200 yards a season to get
0: happen.
1: There.
0: That's not going to happen.
1: That's unthinkable. That's the unbreakable. When I think about unbreakable records in sports, Emmitt Smith's career rushing yards, because of the way that the game is played these days, because of the way that running backs run in these

0: more of carousels, if you will, and committees, you're not going to see a guy rush for as many yards as Emmitt Smith.
1: How many 14, 15 year careers? I mean, what are the, I want to say Emmitt Smith, you might have the numbers there in front of me. Would he retire in 04, 03?
0: He retired at the age of 35.
1: He was in Arizona, I think.
0: Yep.
1: And I want to say that was 2004 because he was drafted in 1990, maybe? Because he was in the, they got him as a part of the Herschel Walker trade.
0: 04. He retired in 04. He had 9 touchdowns that last year.
1: Yeah.
0: That was really good.
1: They got him in the Herschel Walker trade. And that was in 1990. So, yeah, he played 14, 15. That's 15 seasons right there. How many running back careers will even get to 15, right?
0: Yeah, that doesn't happen.
1: That is once every 10 years to begin with. That's not included. That's excluding the fact that they have to be a very good player on top of that.
0: And it just shows, it illuminates just how much of a unicorn Derrick Henry is.
1: He is an all-time great. He is an all-time, and that's a tough position to break into because there's so many all-time greats. If you want to even, you haven't even mentioned a lot of them, right? You know, you haven't even mentioned Marshall Faulk. You haven't even mentioned some of the all-time greats.
0: Is Sean Alexander getting there? He had a peak.
1: One MVP, but no.
0: Yeah. Goodness. Can I get Eddie George?
1: You know, Curtis Martin, as you said, like underrated pieces that are in there.
0: Can you get Eddie George in there? Eddie George was that guy. My favorite era of running backs was that between like 2000 and 2012. Brian Westbrook.
1: Sure. Not all-time greats. Derrick Henry is an all-time great. That guy will be top 10. I don't know where I'd put it right now. A lot of people, like, listen, I didn't watch Walter Payton. I didn't watch Barry Sanders.
0: I think that goes without saying.
1: I think people usually go back and forth on Payton and Sanders for the most part.
0: Payton, Sanders, Smith.
1: Yeah, and then Smith usually creeps in.
0: Yeah.
1: And then, you know, the Jim Browns obviously round out the top 5. And then from there, it's your pick of the litter on what direction you want to go in terms of Tomlinson, what direction you want to go with Eric Dickerson, what direction you want to do. Hey, does OJ sneak in there? That's something you got to consider.
0: Talk about a peak,
1: right. So it's a difficult position to rank.
0: It is. It absolutely is.
1: Because it doesn't matter. The playoff success shouldn't matter. It should not for that position.
0: Terrell Davis. It's one that's so contingent. It also is contingent on so many great things. Because one of the things that, you know, is never in the stat book, in the record books, as you look at Emmitt Smith's number, it's not going to tell you how many Hall of Famers he had in front of him mauling guys. So that's also helpful if you're trying to be that way. And what's going to help Derrick Henry on the back end of his career is playing in a backfield with Lamar Jackson. The rushing lanes are aplenty. We do have to go to a quick break here. We'll come right back on the other side. A little preview, a little look ahead at what we have for Thursday Night Football. So we'll get that on the other side. But hit us on the Baptist Health Hotline, 888-760-3776, 888-760-3776. What great running backs did we leave off there in listing the guys that Derrick Henry has to pace? And where would you rank Derrick Henry? Is he a top 10 all-time guy already? We addressed that in a little TNF preview on the other side. That's Kyle and I'm Theo. We're Theoretically Speaking on ESPN 106.3.
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9: Looks like we got another weekend of Drew Lock. It'll be Drew Lock and the Seahawks suiting up against the Arizona Cardinals and Jacoby Brissett on Sunday. Sam Darnold has been ruled out of that game here in week two. A right glute injury. A little soft tissue injury in the buttocks for Sam Darnold. He's not going on IR, though. That's the good news for Seahawks fans, but he will be out this weekend. We are on injury watch. We are on injury watch for Joe Burrow already. It is September the 16th, and we're already nervous about Joe Burrow, who was not throwing at practice today. He said he had general soreness. He said he's not getting surgery. He'll be fine. He's playing on this weekend. But, again, when these things start flaring up and you start seeing some of the practice reports and it's cues next to Joe Burrow's name or not even cues, but you know, he was withheld from practicing today. That is not a good sign. And that is what the Bengals season generally does hinge on. Joining us on the Baptist Health Hotline though, to readdress the running back conversation from earlier is Derrick Henry. How far up the GOAT list is he already? And how far can he climb? We have a football historian himself, Ernie in West Palm, joining us on the Baptist Health Hotline. What up, Ernie?
10: What's up, guy? What's up? Thanks for taking my call. You missed a couple of names. I know. You probably wasn't around when they were playing and stuff like that, but they're on the record books, people. Franco Harris, John Riggins, Gale Sayers. These are names you forgot on that list. Can't forget those guys. Thanks for taking the call, man.
9: I like that. Appreciate you, Ernie. And Gale Sayers, I would have a lot of my wife's side of the family would be irate with me if they realized we were talking about great running backs and I didn't bring up the man himself, Gale Sayers, out there with those with the Bears. But he's also one of those guys that
11: Gale Sayers. The problem with Gale Sayers, he didn't play a long time.
9: He didn't.
11: He was in and out in like 5 years. I want to say
9: he's one of those guys that there's so many random records and so many random did this in one game since Gale Sayers. Because of how much of a utility guy he was and how great he was at several things on the football field. Somewhat like, I mean, a lot of the guys of modern day, he probably would have been great in a 2026 football world when you got all these motions and you got all these creative offensive minds like the Ben Johnsons of the world. Like, give him a Gale Sayers and see what he's able to do with him.
11: If you want to talk about some of these guys successfully, like John Riggins is ultra successful. He's on great Washington Redskins teams that won titles. I think he has two. But that's somebody that doesn't hold a candle to Derrick Henry. Be fair, Ernie.
9: Yeah,
11: maybe Franco.

0: Franco's a historic player.
1: Yeah, a lot of respect for Franco.
0: Be fair.
1: Riggins. And Gale Sayers is in a much different way. And when you talk about, like, overall utility guys.
0: He's a pioneer. Yeah, he's a pioneer for the multi-skilled, versatile player.
1: Yeah. Turned, receiving, running. I mean, Gale Sayers was doing it all. We are going to have our Thursday Night Football preview, as well as our Survivor picks tomorrow with Tina when she rejoins the show. We also will address the Dancing with the Stars. I missed it live, but I did get my votes in for Tyler Cameron. Make sure y'all are riding for the guy, Jupiter's very own, who did make it past the elimination stage last night. More Dancing with the Stars tonight as well. Russo and Rizzo is next right here on ESPN 106.3. Go in love. Go in peace. Go in joy.
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0: Russo and Rizzo on ESPN 106.3. We're at the midpoint of September, the 16th of September, 2026. Colin Russo, we got Damian Perez behind the glass today. We're streaming live on YouTube, ESPN South Florida, ESPN West Palm on Twitter and Facebook. Got a lot to do today. A couple guests on deck. We're going to be talking with Chris Swager and a special guest coming up after this with Kaiser University at 4:20. We're going to talk to Jonathan Zazzo at 5:25. Mike Rizzo, you'll hear him starting at 6 because he's got Pink Smoke today with Inter-Miami starting at 6 to 7. And then he's also got Inter-Miami tonight starting at 8 p.m. kick. So you'll hear that all throughout, but you will not hear him today on Russo and Rizzo. In the meantime, it being Wednesday, which means we are now getting to the media availability time of the week in the NFL schedule, where all these injury designations are coming out and all this and that coming out. Kevin Stefanski of the Falcons said he's not ruling anybody out. I mean, if Damian was on the contract for the Falcons, he could start a quarterback. That's their situation. But we got a lot to do today. 888-760-3776, number to get in. I want to start really here because this is a big story yesterday that I actually think gets overblown just a little bit. Pete Alonso, who was a very good player, has been a very good player for the Orioles this year. And how about this? He had his 300th homer last night at Citi Field to tie the game against the Mets in the ninth inning. And by doing that, he kept the game at Citi Field, kept it a game, went to extras. Baltimore ends up winning. Pete Alonso gets his 300th homer. There are three Met fans who got caught the ball. And they did a good job by getting Alonzo the ball back. Alonzo gave him jerseys. He gave him beers. He gave him bats. He did the whole thing. He was went above and beyond. It was a really good fan and player interaction. And it was a bunch of Met fans. Now, the thing that people are sort of up and down about, we'll listen to how

0: about, was the Met fan wrong in cheering Alonso for getting his 300th homer to tie the game against the Mets in an inconsequential game? They're not making the postseason. And a consequential game for the Orioles, who, you know, are not out of it, but, you know, need to win a couple games here. Here's the thing. Actually, before we get to this, Sean Manaea, who started on the mound for the Mets, who has been a Met for a couple of years, former A, you know, blew more wild card games than I could count with the Oakland Athletics. But they asked him about this, about Pete Alonso being celebrated, and here's what he had to say.
1: It's a unique situation that it seems as though these couple of games they've been essentially rooting for the opposition. How has that been to play under?
2: Yeah. You know, I played with Pete for a couple years. I know how much it means to this organization, how much it means to the city. He's an exceptional player, and, you know, I love him as a, you know, player, as a teammate. He's one of the greats. And unfortunately, you know, he is not on the Mets anymore. And, you know, congrats to him. 300 home runs, super happy for him, but it's just crazy how things kind of unfolded. You know, I've got nothing but respect for him, and, you know, I love him to death, but, you know, as a team, as the 2026 Mets, I know we have definitely underperformed, but, you know, we are the guys in here work their ass off every single day, and, you know, to have that kind of reaction to an opposing player, you know, could be anybody, is crazy to me. You know, I've got nothing but respect for Pete, but.
0: So that was Sean Manaea. And it was a long-winded way of getting there, but essentially, instead of he went pro player, pro Pete Alonso, like Pete Alonso, didn't say a bad thing about that. Sort of went anti-fan there. It's crazy to see how the fans are celebrating Pete Alonso. Now, the Met fan have went after Manaea for this, thinking, hold on. Manaea has been a lackluster Met, to say the least. The team has absolutely stunk this year. And the one guy who was, you could say whatever you want, Lindor is not a fan favorite, not with the Mets. And you could say another thing, Soto isn't either. The last fan favorite really the Mets have was Pete Alonso. So there's and Sandy Alderson, who was an executive for the Mets for a long time, was asked about this as well. And he goes, the one thing about Pete, like, you could say what you want about his defense or if his power's going to diminish, you're guessing, but he put butts in seats. People liked him. He wore New York well, and it's true. He's right. And Pete wanted to stay. Pete wanted a boatload of money. And for an owner who's willing to shell out a boatload of money, I'm sure is a decision from Cohen, who was the owner of the Mets, to David Stearns, who's the general manager of the Mets, saying we don't want, it's not worth the money to keep Alonso around. Obviously, Alonso's having a great year for the Baltimore Orioles. He's going to have 40 home runs. He's going to have 120 RBIs. And, you know, he's at 270. He's having a good year. He's 31. But the Met fan, I need you guys to calm down a little bit because everybody's acting like, oh, you know, this is Babe killing the Red Sox after he got traded. This is you know, Shohei killing the Angels. Can we calm down? I love Pete. Pete is a fun player to root for. The Met fan wanted Pete Alonso's ass gone in 2024 for about 5.5 months. The year that they had that Island of Misfit toy run where Vientos and all the guys kind of came out of nowhere and they had that great second half and they had to play the late games against the Braves, where Lindor had the walk-off for the game-tying one in the bottom of the ninth, and then they went and played the wild card against Milwaukee. That year, they couldn't wait till Alonso was gone. He was on a contract year. They wanted nothing to do with him. And they wanted him traded for a sack of potatoes. And now the Met fan, because in hindsight, after the fact, Pete Alonso hits that great homer in game three of that wild card to win that series for them. He was unbelievable. He got hit. And I remember saying it on these airwaves. He earned himself a contract by hitting that homer. So that's number one. But number two, they gave him a year. They gave him another year contract. They sort of deferred it. And they never wanted to pay him long term. But the Met fan is a little righteous here, trying to act like they were pro Pete Alonso the entire time. They were not. All the

0: deficiencies that he has defensively are true. He's a serviceable first baseman, but you're paying him just for his power and his power only. Now, you can make the same argument. It's like the Kyle Schwarber argument. Kyle Schwarber's a better big game player, but hey, he doesn't play in the field. You could still pay him all this money, and he's going to be a big-time offensive player. In hindsight, it's true. The Mets probably should have paid Alonso because he sells tickets. But the fan acting like Mickey Mantle walked off the team and joined the Baltimore Orioles, we need to reel this in a little bit. We need to reel in the fact that this was some all-time great that the Mets let walk out the door and he's going to terrorize him for years to come. The Mets are terrible. This is a bad non-sign. A guy, he shouldn't have let him out walk out the door. Yes, he's good at baseball, but also he was a fan favorite. I would make the argument that is just as important for the Mets fan base, for a team that's not that good, more so than his actual play on the field. A first base, I mean, they got Bichette. I mean, if they had to make a choice, I understand, but Bichette was, you know, up and down. Lonzo has been a little bit more consistent this year, but the Met fan was pleased. They got Freddie Peralta, who they already got rid of. They got Bo Bichette, Juan Soto, they gave a boatload of money to. All the Met fans were happy about that. They let Alonso walk. Alonso's the one that hasn't really aged well amongst other signings. The team stinks, so now the fans looking for something to blame. But I do not think it is fair. It's not fair for Sean Manaea to come out and say anti-fan here. The fans are allowed to cheer for him. The Mets are not making the postseason. They could care less on what happens on September 15, 2026 when the team's 69-82. They could care less. Pete Alonso, they like him more than... I make the argument. Pete Alonso's on the opposite team. Every fan in that building, or most of them, like Alonso more than like any player on that roster. Maybe Bench. Maybe Carson Bench. They like Alonso more than they like everybody else on the roster. And I'm saying that on... I'm trying to play both sides here because I'm saying that from the fan perspective. But from the team perspective, the Met fan needs to calm down about the idea that they let Joe DiMaggio walk out the door for nothing. Guys, if Pete Alonso is on the 2026 Mets, are they above 500? The answer is no. The answer is no. They're not. They got bigger problems than whether Pete Alonso's absence was felt. I understand he's having a great year. If he's so great, how good are the Orioles this year? They're sitting four games under 500. And I know he's probably their most consistent offensive player, and they sort of did a sell at the deadline. But bottom line, it's hard for me to make a grasp that Alonso's this all-time great. He was a fan favorite of the Mets. That was his selling point. 888-760-3776. Do you blame the Met fan for cheering for Pete Alonso at Citi Field when he's playing for the Orioles, tying the game in the ninth inning, and eventually going on to win to hit his 300th career homer? If you are a Met fan and you're going to say the Met fan was wrong for that, I don't know what to tell you. Because Pete Alonso is the most likable Met on that field last night. And he wasn't even playing for the Mets. He's not Mickey Mantle, but he's a fan favorite. That can be worth a contract. 888-760-3776, number to get into the program. We got Damian Price behind the glass. Damian, you think the Met fan was wrong for cheering Alonso to get his 300th career homer at Citi Field the year after he leaves, and now all of a sudden the players and the fans, some fans, are upset that people celebrated it?
1: I mean, at the end of the day, like you said, the Mets stink. They've given the fans nothing to cheer about. And this was a historic home run. It's not like it was just a random home run he hit on you guys. It was a historic home run. He spent enough time with the franchise. He gave the franchise enough. So I feel like, I really don't think it's wrong for the fans to cheer for him in that situation. Now, I understand this was in the ninth inning and it tied the game up, I believe.
0: Yes.
1: So it was a sense of if you were in tune to the game.
0: He basically costed
1: them the game. But at the end of the day, big picture, I mean, I completely understand why they cheered for him.
0: And Alonso, you were wondering if Alonso's a likable guy? Go look up the video of Alonso with the three fans who caught his 300th ball. They were in the, outside the clubhouse after the game, for the away clubhouse. And Alonso comes out and he gives them bats. He signs the jerseys. He hangs out with them. He gets them a couple of Miller Lights and they call it a day. It's great.

0: The big problem with the Mets is not that they didn't sign Pete Alonso for his play. A big problem with the Mets is that the team is disconnected because they got rid of guys who were the Mets, and that was Pete Alonso. Granted, he was there last year. How were they last year? He was there in 2024. I mean, they had a solid finish in 2024, but they couldn't wait to get rid of him before that. He wasn't necessarily the guy who impacted winning. And the reason the Mets fans are saying this is because the team's bad. If the team was, you know, 88-80 right now, or something like, or 88-60 right now, having a great season, it'd be a different conversation.
1: The last place in the NL East.
0: They are not in a playoff run. They're not in a playoff race. They're not. The team is not good. That's why they're all upset about not only the management for letting Alonso walk, but on top of that, they're willing to spite the team by cheering for Alonso. And that's what that was. They like Alonso because he's a great guy, fun guy to root for, and they can't stand the team. They almost like Alonso more than it just as much as they hate the Mets. They'll support them, but the Mets drive the Met fans crazy. I know plenty of them. Drive them crazy. Not in the fun way. In the what are we doing way. 888-760-3776. Number to get into the program. That's 888-760-3776. Long Island. Chris in Long Island. Chris, welcome in. What do you got for us today?
2: Hey, Colin. So you guys were mentioning yesterday, breaking down the teams of who's playing for what and what level. So
0: sure.
2: This is, as someone who's in the mock, although, you know, if the Jets win on Sunday, I want to be upgraded to who knows, okay?
0: You're not there yet.
2: On the record. Okay. But not just from the Jets. I mean, obviously, the Dolphins, the Cardinals. I would say if Cam Ward's really bad this year, the Titans, you know, the old business principle, you don't allow sunk costs to affect your future decision making.
0: Yep.
2: There's a number like this. So here's my question to you, because people say, oh, his upside, the quarterback's upside is a franchise player. So my question to you is, as you know college football very, very well, give me the top three quarterbacks that you think will be in this year's draft, and give me your percent of confidence that, forget about franchise, that they're going to be a top 10 NFL winning quarterback. You follow what I'm saying?
0: I do follow what you're saying.
2: So if you're a Jet or a Titan fan or whoever, you're like, okay, so what am I, you know, is this a 50-50 thing? Is this like, I want to know, because not enough people do that.
0: All right. I appreciate the call, Chris. Thank you for chiming in. So what Chris asked me is to find three prospects, quarterback prospects that are currently playing in college football, and their percent chance of ever becoming a top 10 player at the position in the NFL. I'd tell you who the NFL thinks really quick. I think by the end of this, and I'm making things change where we've got 2 weeks of college football, I think the two to three most sought after quarterbacks going into the right after the season ends, things change during draft season. I can't really say for how the combine and all the interviews are going to work. I think it'll be Trinidad Chambliss, in no order. Trinidad Chambliss, Darian Mensah, and one of sort of a sleeper, like a Drew Mestemaker, Jaden Maeva at USC. Drew Mestemaker's at Oklahoma State. Or perhaps an Arch Manning. If you ask me today, I don't think Arch Manning is a top three prospect at the position. And I think if you ask me in 10 weeks, I don't think my position's going to change. Arch is, as Damien said on Sunday, Arch is not Peyton. Arch has a little Eli. It's not a bad thing. It's not a good thing either. Not the college level. I think, guys, you got to keep an eye on him. Mensah is going to absolutely be in the top five considerations. I mean, he's played a perfect season to this point. So he is absolutely going to be in the mix. Trinidad Chambliss, I know he's short, and people don't like the short quarterback, but if he continues to play the heroic football that he's able to play, he's a mixture of Kyler and Russell Wilson. I don't really know what else you're looking for. I know Kyler hasn't really worked out, but Chambliss is going to be in the mix. Whether he's not a prototypical quarterback build, he will be in the mix. And then the last one It could be anybody, but if he continues to clean it up a little bit, maybe he's a year away. I say keep an eye on Mestemaker. But another one, only played bad teams so far. We'll see how he does against Big Ten competition. Keep an eye on Jaden Maiva. Why? Jaden Maiva is a USC, plays for Lincoln, Lincoln Riley, who's a good quarterback coach. Think Caleb, think Kyler, think Baker, Jalen Hurts. He's a good quarterback coach. People will trust that. And this kid's good, and he's experienced. He's played three seasons, four seasons. I know he left, I think, want to say Nevada or UNLV poorly. Jaden Maiva is another one I'd say keep an eye on. And in terms of percent chances of those guys ever being great, I'm going to be honest, too early to say. But if I had to throw my money somewhere, there's something to the idea of the heroic sort of quarterback build, the Caleb Williams type, that is going to sell. That's why I'd say keep an eye on Chambliss. I know he's short. He's got a heroic gene. That's valuable. And I'm not in on Manning at the moment. I'm not in on Manning. I'm not in on Julian Sain. I'm not in on any of those guys at the moment. We'll see how the rest of the season plays out. And I'm not in on Dante Moore. Oh, my God. Not in on Dante Moore.
1: Do you think he wishes he went into the draft last
0: year?
1: Yeah,
0: probably. But the thing is, you're going to go into the draft. If he plays like he did now, he'd struggle. So, yeah, you might wish you were in the draft. But what you wish you get chewed up by NFL defenses?
1: Probably. That's the only thing that would have been worth it.
0: You get chewed up by NFL defenses. He has stunk this far. I got no confidence in him at the moment. Jaden Maiva at USC, Darian Mensah at Miami, and Trinidad Chambliss at Ole Miss. Those three, I'd say keep an eye on. Damian Perez, Colin Russo. 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That is Chris Swager. And we're also going to welcome in for the first time on air with us, the new Kaiser president, David Armstrong. It's coming up on the other side of things. It's Russo and Rizzo on ESPN 106.3.
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0: Colin Russo, no Mike Rizzo today. You'll hear him on Pink Smoke tonight at 6 o'clock. They also got Inter Miami tonight kicking off at 8 o'clock. It's Russo and Rizzo on ESPN 106.3, where we are streaming live on YouTube at ESPN South Florida, ESPN West Palm on Twitter and Facebook. 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Thankful to my calendar invite, courtesy of the man next to me. 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
0: KUSeahawks.com to get more information. We're in the thick of that fall season. We got Chris Swagger, of course, next to me. Chris, welcome in again. How are you?
22: I'm doing great.
0: And I'd like to officially welcome to the ESPN West Palm, no stranger to radio, but definitely a first time on the program today with us. It is the new Kaiser University president, President David Armstrong, with us in studio. Dave, how you doing today?
23: I'm doing great, Colin. Great to see you. And it's I feel like I'm back home being in the ESPN. I mean, spent a lot of time in ESPN Cleveland.
0: You're a radio guy at the end of it. You've had enough radio hits to make yourself essentially a radio host. Am I right?
23: Well, the tough thing is that I have a face for radio, but now with all this streaming stuff, now they got to see me. So I feel bad.
0: I was going to say, Chris has thrown that jab at me before. Chris, why he said you got a face for radio? I'm like, hold on. We are multi.
24: The beard hides it good.
0: You're a fan of that. Okay, interesting. Dave, welcome to Kaiser University. Welcome to South Florida. So tell me a little bit about how this Kaiser thing came about from your perspective, from your, I guess, vantage point.
23: Yes, I was president at St. Thomas University down in Miami Gardens and got to know Mr.
0: Great friend
23: Kaiser.
0: Of Kaiser University, by the way, St. Thomas, huh, Chris?
23: Yeah. A good rival in a lot of sports. I'll say it that way.
0: We were a rival, Chris, would you concur?
24: A rival in some, but again, I mean, you need to get some wins, so it just depends. But
23: heard me.
24: Love those guys down there. Like okay. Bill Reichel, athletic director, great guy, was a football coach prior, and a lot of friendships back and forth for that school,
0: and a lot of wins for Kaiser.
24: Wins for Kaiser, but you pull for your conference too. So they've done a great job in a lot of different sports as well, and it kind of lifts us all up. So it's great, and I obviously got to be very friendly with President Armstrong from his time with the Sun Conference and seeing him. So it was not a hello. It's a good to see you again. And we're off and running.
23: Absolutely.
0: So you were at St. Thomas and then had the Kaiser thing come about.
23: So, I've known Art, the Chancellor, Art Kaiser, and his wife, Belinda, wonderful people. We would travel together. We're going to a lot of different meetings in Florida together and even nationally. And really, we hit it off. My wife, Leslie, and Belinda, and Art, we like to laugh. We like to work hard. A lot of the same characteristics. And it was just wonderful. And so he would always compliment me on what we accomplished at St. Thomas University. And I'm thinking, here's this guy that at the age of 25, him and his mother start a one-classroom school university, and now that he's got universities all over the 35 university campuses around the world. and obviously a lot in Florida and things like that. And, you know, he's complimenting me, and I'm just thinking, what the

0: heck. But when I became available, he called up and said, would I be interested? And I said, absolutely. I wanted to stay in South Florida. I have my mother here in a nursing home. And so it ended up being a really good situation. I had a wonderful experience at St. Thomas University, but extremely excited to be at Kaiser. And then I get to walk in with the National Athletic Director of the Year at the NAIA. I mean, come on.
1: That is correct. Chris Swagger, I mean, amongst many awards, but congratulations on the National Athletic Director of the Year.
2: I was waiting for your text, but...
1: I was going to congratulate you in person. I'm an in-person guy, of course. But I give Chris knocks all the time, so he gets it. But David, I want to ask you as well, West Palm, you know, that you were in South Florida, but now you're in West Palm. Tell me about some of the differences that maybe, I guess, you've noticed in the early part. Kaiser, you know, it's the heart of West Palm Beach.
0: Absolutely. We're so excited. I mean, right now, the hottest city in the country.
1: No doubt.
0: Is West Palm and West Palm Beach. And so we had all the people move down here after COVID. We have a wonderful amount of capital that has moved into this area. You know, we have to do more. And on the philanthropy side at the university, we need to grow. We need to build buildings. And so, in my opinion, Kaiser is positioned perfectly for the future, being here in West Palm.
1: You started out in football. I got that correct?
0: Yeah. I started out as
1: coaching.
0: I was a volunteer coach back at my alma mater, Mercyhurst University in Erie, Pennsylvania. It was Mercyhurst College back in the day. I'm actually leaving tomorrow for my 40th class reunion.
1: Wow.
0: Homecoming. Yeah, so I can't even believe I'm saying those numbers. But I was a 5'9", 230-pound right guard in a wishbone offense.
1: That's old school right there.
0: And we led the nation in rushing, so it was a lot of fun. But
1: you were a mauler. Is that what you were?
0: We were always going forward, buddy. I was a mutter.
1: We were always going forward.
0: We never went back in the wishbone. But I went to law school at Cleveland State, Cleveland Marshall College of Law. Wanted to be a corporate litigator on Wall Street. And while I was in law school, I started coaching high school football at my high school, Catholic High School, St. Peter Chanel High School in east side of Cleveland. And I fell in love with coaching. I also became an intern at a prosecutor's office, city of Lakewood, Ohio, on the west side. And so I was doing trials and everything like that. You can do that in Ohio while you're in law school. And I just felt that I was putting, you know, the same people in and out of jail all the time. But as a coach, I was making a difference. So I went home and told my parents that I was going to be a volunteer football coach back at my alma mater, paid nothing from
1: lawyer. Wow.
0: Yes. And
1: that must have been an interesting
0: I was going to be the first professional in my family on both sides in my generation. And I can still hear my mother screaming at me today. But that was the choice I made and went back to Mercyhurst and coached and took any job I could to pay my law school loans. I was a dorm director. I was an advisor, fundraiser, all this kind of stuff. But really learned that it wasn't so much football, which I loved, and I became a head college coach at one point, but it was about education. It's about transforming lives and making a difference in a student's life that will change their family for generations to come. And that's what it's all about. And so that's what started me on the path. But, you know, and I will fully admit, I make a lot more money and work a lot less as a president than I did as a football coach.
1: In hindsight, were you a great coach? Were you an okay coach? What was your strengths and weaknesses?
0: I was always in turnaround situations. I took over the worst football program in the country at the time, Teal College in Greenville, PA. We were 0-30.
1: 0-30 heading, was that three straight seasons there?
0: Yes.
1: Oh, wow.
0: And it was the longest losing streak in the nation, all divisions.
1: Did you get
0: your first game? My first game as head coach.
1: Your first ever game?
0: You guys
1: started 1-0?
0: Should have retired right there.
1: Oh, my goodness.
0: Should have dropped the mic and walked out.
1: What did you guys finish that year?
0: 1-9. I had three straight seasons of 1-9.
1: But the first game, that must have been magical.
0: It was. I mean, I literally had a father who owns a Cadillac dealership out in Moon Township, Pennsylvania. He says, Coach, we win the national championship. I'm going to give you a Cadillac. I'm going to give you an Escalade. I'm thinking, I'm going to be driving an Escalade at the end of the year.
1: Wow.
0: Well, I was still driving the old Cadillac that I had from 1982, so at the end of that year.
1: Wow. So, and then eventually you wanted to shift out of coaching at a certain point. But you know what it's like to kind of welcome to a team like Kaiser University where you're walking into a well-oiled machine.
0: Absolutely.
1: They don't need your coaching services.
0: No, they do not. They do not. But I did learn the hard way that if you do want to win a national championship, you need the president that's going to support, you know, the mission in athletics. And so I made a decision that I'm going to go into administration where I could actually be more effective rather than as a coach. I was an okay coach, but I was a much better administrator when it came to athletics because I always go into schools that are financially failing or closing, and we would use athletics as an enrollment driver to get the finances and the revenues sure. going. And it's a great way to kickstart that. But we also, every school I've been to did not have any national championships. Every school I've left has now multiple national championships. So our system works.
1: Now, one thing, this is President David Armstrong, new president of Kaiser University, alongside Chris Swager with Ask the AD on ESPN 106.3 joining us. The one thing that I'm curious about is when you are, going into administration, you have an athletics background, right? College sports all throughout. This could be Division I through Division III, whether at the NIAA level. It's important, I think, to have somebody who knows. There are schools out there who hire presidents, and they're like, this person's not a sports person. And all of a sudden, everybody sort of rolls their eyes like, uh-oh. It's one of those presidents or chancellors or whoever it might be. Do you think it's necessary in this day and age with the amount of money and the amount of opportunity that kind of starts with sports to have somebody like such as yourself to be kind of have a sports background, have an eye for it?
0: Absolutely. In the old days, it was all academic, and most people came up faculty member,
1: but now you need
0: administrator,
1: both.
0: Dean. You have to have it. When I speak nationally and I tell other presidents, there's only two ways you can get fired. Back in the day, it was, well, if you upset the faculty or you didn't recruit or you didn't have the money coming in. No, it's your football coach and your basketball coach. That's why you're going to get fired. So you better be involved in athletics. You better know what's going on. And now with everything that's happening, it's so important. But from a small college perspective, athletics as an enrollment driver is crucial. So a president has to have that knowledge. And so I actually help a lot of presidents around the country, when they're having issues in athletics, to understand what they need to know to be a quality president these days.
1: Now, Chris, who's the Kaiser University athletic director, are you showing him the ropes of Kaiser University, bringing him to all the games? Tell me about the first couple weeks of experience going through the fall season. What does that
2: mean? He'll go to his own. I remember from St. Thomas being on the sideline. He'll be on the sideline for our games. Big supporter of ours. I think the beauty of this is obviously, some of the schools that he's taken over before were in a different situation. We're in a good situation right now where we're growing. We have a solid foundation, and now it's adding to and taking us to that next level, which we haven't been able to get to yet. So I think it's a amazing partnership, and I'm looking forward to learning. I think our coaches and staff are going to be in for a pleasant surprise, because college athletics is changing. And back in the day, I feel like you could kind of stay consistent, and nowadays you have to kind of reinvent yourself every 4 or 5 years. You have to change with the times. Mm-hmm. I think at the Division I level, obviously, but even, everything trickles down. We're talking about 5 years of eligibility. You're talking about age limits. You're talking about a lot of things. And it depends on
1: the school, court mandates.
2: It affects enrollment. It affects graduation rates. But at the end of the day, it just, our job is to, and I've said this a million times to you guys, 99% of the kids out there are not getting hundreds of thousands of dollars. They're here to get an education. They're here to become better people. They're here to meet, their future wives, husbands, best friends in college, and we get to support that and grow that through athletics, which is great, and obviously through the small college experience. So, President Armstrong has done that in multiple places. We're still young at Kaiser with athletics. We've only had it for 10 years, and so, we're looking forward to continuing to get on that and hopefully have 40-year reunions down the road and bring everyone back and celebrate national championships and create that alumni base that we're really lacking right now.
1: Now, when Chris joins us every other week, as Chris luckily reminds me of in the calendar, the one thing we always talk about is the landscape of college sports and the landscape of where it's heading, where it's been, and where it is right now. And I think at all levels, the one word that everybody sort of jumps into is like the Wild West. That's sort of what it feels like right now. You're somebody who has plenty of experience at different levels of college athletics, college admissions, universities. Tell me about your state. Give me your state of the union about where it is right now and where it needs to go instead of where it's heading.
0: Right. This is unsustainable.
1: Where's that?
0: What's happening, it's unsustainable. We are going to have colleges and universities that are in debt. Like Rutgers was what? Like $250 million in debt, their athletic department?
1: Yeah.
0: Okay. We're talking Rutgers. We're talking a large state university. I gave a congressional testimony in Tallahassee last year for the state house. They were talking about NIL and, what do we do with all that? And I made a key point to the politicians. I said, number one, this all got messed up because the politicians got involved. But right now, the only ones that could fix it are the politicians.
1: So it's a political thing that you almost need
0: to totally political thing. And whatever decision they make, and I told this to all the state reps, representatives, is whatever you decide for Florida State and Florida and all that kind of stuff, understand there's 1,200 programs down the line that are going to have to live with your decision that we don't have the money that they have to do the things that you're asking us to do. And so watch out for whatever decisions you make because it's going to roll down the hill. And so right now we're in a situation where it's the wild, wild west. All the horses have left the barn. And, you know, it should still be about education and it should be about the character formation that happens. I thought that college athletics jumped the shark was during the interviews of the national championship game with Miami when they asked Carson Beck about his classroom experience.
1: I've been in classroom 3 years.
0: he said, I haven't been to class in 2 years. And I thought, okay, this is it. Everyone's going to shut this thing down and we're going to do something better and we're going to figure it out. Because to be honest, President Trump has done a good job and come out with, you know, some good ideas on what we need to do in the future. And to be honest, the politicians have to step in. But I thought that that was going to be the seminal moment. No one cared.
1: Nobody cared.
0: And that's awful.
1: Yeah.
0: That's wrong.
1: And that's the 0.1%, as Chris said, the 0.1% of the 0.1% that sort of like should be the catalyst because they're the most, you know, Carson Beck is one of the more in terms of notoriety, one of the more famous college athletes. This is a problem. And this is what it looks like at the top of the line. And then, as you said, Dave, it bleeds down. All of these rules bleed down. You guys take some of the turmoil from what the top of the line does.
0: You know, all the kids want NIL now. It's like, oh, I want to get paid. STU, we had a wonderful running back, Rontavius Farmer. He actually broke the record in the state of Florida for rushing. Beat Emmitt Smith's record and all this other kind of beat your Kaiser guy who was phenomenal.
2: Our running back.
1: He
0: was awesome. And Rontavius had our only NIL deal. There was a local fried chicken and fried fish place. And he got one meal a week, and we had a big poster of him. He was in a king's chair, and he had a crown on, you know, with the name of the restaurant. And I got to hand it to him. He would bring an offensive lineman in with him, you know, once a week.
1: They get to be able to.
0: That was his NIL.
1: Wow.
0: He got one meal a week from the fried chicken, fried fish place.
1: Do you anticipate political intervention to be successful in the next coming years? Next 2, 3, 4 years?
0: It has to. It has to because this is just, it's unsustainable. There's more permanency in the NFL, when you're cheering for a team,
1: yeah,
0: I mean we're getting whole roster changes. Basketball, you know, I went to one of my AD at my first presidency, Thomas Moore. His son works at University of Louisville basketball. He's the ops guy.
2: Oh yeah.
0: Okay, so they played Miami last game of the year. So I get a hold of him. He says I got a ticket for you, Prez. You know, so I come and watch the game. I look at the rosters, both teams. Not one came from a high school. They all came from a different college, both teams.
1: Rick Pitino says that, too. He goes, I'm not even recruiting high schoolers anymore.
0: No. And that's not good. Mm-hmm. That's not good. And so, but the money, though, the money is where it's going to, that's where the rubber's going to meet the road, is that the majority of schools cannot afford what's happening.
1: Chris, we've talked about it a bunch with him as well. You're under the impression as well, once we get to a point where, you know, whether it's political intervention or whatever sort of guardrails are able to be put in place, is that the next step in your eyes in terms of kind of shaping college athletics back to, I guess, the structure that it needs?
2: I mean, I think the first step, in my opinion, would be setting a transfer limit. You know, like one-time transfer limit, which I think the Protects College Sports Act has in there.
1: Yes.
2: They tweaked it a little recently to allow some ways to get out of that if a head coach changes or if there's some other things that go on at the school. But I think that's the first step is not that you can't transfer, it's you have to sit a year. So you're still able to transfer like any
1: other student
2: can.
1: The old days, yeah.
2: But it slows people down. Again, our job is to help young men, young women make good decisions. And it's not that you can't make them, but sometimes you just do have to take a step back and consider all the different variables that are there. Are you going to lose credit hours?
1: Mm-hmm.
2: Is the situation going to change that you want to go to?
1: That's how you make a young athlete feel it is time.
2: Right.
1: There's not a long sense of time with those kids.
2: So I think that would help start it. But I definitely think, again, something has to change because it's not sustainable for all the colleges and all the college programs. When you're looking at the Olympic sports, when you're looking at some of the other sports that aren't revenue generating but are very important to the fabric of those colleges and universities, you know, as alumni and just different – just what they give back, because they're putting in just as much effort and work as everyone else, and sometimes more, depending upon, you know, the sports and how far they have to travel. But you know, we definitely have to make sure that we're making the right decisions, and if something does

0: doesn't happen, I think you'd see a break-off. I just think that the majority of schools that try to keep up, that can, and that's what's great about small college, especially NAI, is we're a little carved out different. We have very similar rules, but different. That does protect the student athlete in these sports. But for some of the other ones, at some point, they're just going to realize it's, what's the point?
1: What are those
0: I'm spending $500,000 to go 4-8 versus.
1: Yeah. What are the differences?
0: So with us, we have NIL, but it's true NIL. Mm-hmm. So it's name, image, likeness. So basically, like, for example, we had some flag football players and some other people that can gain money based off of their actual name, image, and likeness if they do a commercial or whatever, sure. But not a booster walking in and just saying, hey, here's $500,000.
1: We don't need you to do anything but
0: become
1: play.
0: Become a school here. Correct. Yeah. So that's one thing. We are looking at 5 years of eligibility. It's in the NAI docket coming up. Some of the debate is how you implement it. So we're taking a little slower approach to make
1: because
0: sure.
1: Because they just open up the guardrails and then the dam flooded in with the,
0: correct.
1: With, at
0: so,
1: the top level.
0: So age limit, you know, that's one thing that's on, you know, are we going to set an age limit or not? Because obviously that's a little restrictive if you set a transfer rule.
1: Mm-hmm.
0: So you want to transfer, but now you have to sit out. Now you're approaching that 24, 25, whatever the limit is. So we may not set one. But at the heart of it, it always goes back to getting the feedback of the student athletes, finding out what exactly it is that they want and they need, and then making sure that, you know, we're meeting them in the middle. We have to be the adults in the room and make decisions from our mistakes, mm-hmm. from things that maybe we screwed up in back in the day, but making sure we're protecting them and putting them in the best situation to graduate and move on and be successful in their life.
2: And Colin, if I could just add, you know, being an educator, let's go back to history, right? So, number one, everyone has this view of amateurism and this beautiful, you know, kids were paid to play college sports forever, always.
1: Long time. I
2: mean, you even go back to the Greek Olympics, they were getting paid, okay, back in the day, long time ago. You got to go back 30 years or so. The college presidents, and I'm a college president, so I can say what I'm going to say next, they're the ones that screwed it up. And mostly because most college presidents don't understand athletics. And they had a chance to fix all this. They had a chance to put in legislation and change things and put into place to give students $5,000 a term or something reasonable so they can buy a pizza rather than them getting an NCAA violation, you know, for getting a pizza or something like that. So there was an opportunity. They didn't do anything about it. They were waiting for the NCAA to do something. Well, the NCAA is a whole different organization. I would say they're very comparable to FIFA in a lot of ways.
1: Mm-hmm.
2: And the NCAA didn't do the job. And so then what happened is the politician stepped in and said, hey, people should have a right to make money. And so then that was Katie opened the doors and let's get going. And now it's wide open. And that's why I say, as much as I don't like it, it's going to take either some type of anti-monopoly type situation for us to get back into the game and bring education, amateurism, if you will, but reasonable paying of student athletes, give them medical coverage for their life or give them the chance to get an education for the rest of their life, be able to make a certain amount of money that has limits so that it's reasonable. Right now, it is nuts. That's the problem. And it starts with the presence. We had a chance to do it back in the day, and we didn't do it.
1: A little greedy, it almost feels like, because, you know, the schools are taking all the money.
2: Well, yeah, I mean, but now the one good thing of this in the name, image, and likes is the students are getting paid for, they're the ones taking all the risk.
1: Yeah.
2: Okay, now the schools are putting forth everything so they have an argument, but right now what's happening is not good. It's unsustainable.
1: Needs to be fixed. That's David Armstrong, the Kaiser president, who's just joining us now alongside Chris Wagner, the Kaiser University athletic director. Now, talk about sustainability. What is sustainable has been Kaiser athletics for a number of years now, and basically every single sport. Chris, I want to ask you first, fall schedule, give me a little rundown what the last couple weeks look like and what's about.
0: Yeah, so football, we got our first win last week, 48-7 win over Bethel. We got a bye week this week. We'll be back at home on Saturday the 26th, 3 p.m. game here at West Palm Beach. Women's soccer, national champs from last year, slipped in the polls. So we went on the road, beat the 17, beat the one team. Now we're back at number one, so back where I feel like we should be. Men's soccer is holding tight at number 11, and both men's and women's soccer will play this Saturday, doubleheader, women at 11, men at 1:30. So winter sports are rolling, so they're already started practicing. We'll start some exhibition games and early stuff for some of the sports, but then they'll get rolling late October, November. And then we'll be in the thick of it. So
1: Dave, first impressions from Kaiser Athletics from within the house. How did that compare from, you know, being outside of it and seeing it from afar?
2: To be honest, I'm amazed with what they do with what they have. It's actually amazing. And Chris, you know, being recognized as a National Idea of the Year, he's deserved it for many years ago. But it finally, and I'm sure, you know, Chris is also a guy that's willing to challenge people. And sometimes these awards are popularity contests. But sometimes if you don't give it to the best guy, then the award loses its luster.
1: Sure.
2: And finally, he's able to get it. And so I am amazed at the work that these coaches do and what they're achieving. And, I mean, 31 national championships. I mean, it is – I hope everyone out there listening understands this is a juggernaut and you got to come and see it and see how they do it and what they do. And they do it with character and class and true student athletes. You know, the NAI is probably the last bastion of what we know as college athletics. And our tagline is the right way to play. And that's what we do in the NAI. It's still a collegiate experience. But what they do and how they do it at Kaiser is amazing. And I'm just so happy to be a part of it. And hopefully I can help enhance it as we go into the future.
1: Dave, you say the right way to play. I'm going to use this as a cheap segue. The wrong way to play is what Cleveland has been doing in the on the football field as of recently. You're a football guy through and through. Are you? Give me a little bit of a ranking in terms of what's the most important Cleveland fandom that you have, if you still have them. Is it the Browns number one?
2: Some people have said that I'm the greatest Browns fan that ever lived.
1: You're a big Browns over everything?
2: My dad had season tickets for 60 years. I had them for 35 years. Even when I lived in Northern Kentucky, I still drove up every 4 hours every Sunday to be with my family, tailgate, and go to the game and hang out at the tailgate after the game and drive back home.
1: Oh,
2: I was miserable for we were 1-31. I was miserable at work. People hated me. I mean, it's brutal. And I'm gonna make a little prediction. Cleveland Browns will become the first 0-17 team in NFL history.
1: This year?
2: Yes. No one's ever been 0-17.
1: You hated that game that much on Sunday, that they're going to go 0-17?
2: What I hate is Deshaun Watson.
1: All right.
2: Okay, I'm a Baker Mayfield guy, and Baker took us to the playoffs for the first time in 20 years.
1: Yeah, great playoff win.
2: And in order to get in the playoffs, we had to beat the Steelers, our rival, and we beat the Steelers in the playoffs.
1: Yeah.
2: There should be a statue for Baker. I mean, the guy, he had an injury the next year, and all of a sudden he's done. And we hire this guy. And so I'm going to say this now. Art Modell, when he took away the Browns, didn't take away football. He took away family. And you don't mess with family in Cleveland, Ohio. Okay? Mess with that.
1: Yeah.
2: I'm going to say it. Jimmy Haslam's worse than Art Modell.
1: Wow. Everybody's going after Haslam for this. It's Haslam.
2: It's horrible.
1: Whatever. Mike's not here to speak for it. Haslam's great for the city. He's bad for the sports teams. Am I getting that right?
2: I don't know.
1: I think he's great for the city. Wow.
2: I don't know.
1: Get him out of Cleveland.
2: Our Modell actually did a lot for the city. And he, Mayor White and those people, they didn't pay him back. He should have had a new stadium. You know, the Jacobs got the new stadium.
1: Yeah.
2: Okay. Our Modell was the guy that everybody went to for anything. That's why he didn't have any money. He gave it away. And so I can't believe I'm saying good things about Art Modell. That's how bad Jimmy Haslam is. And so the Browns fans, in my opinion, are the greatest fans in the world. You know, we love the Cleveland Guardians. I'm still an Indians guy. I'm going to say the Cleveland
1: Indians. Yeah, that's how it goes.
2: You know, LeBron James, I'll always love LeBron. He gave me the only championship of my lifetime. But we're a Browns town, and it is horrific right now. It is a dumpster fire upon a dumpster fire.
3: Do you want Shador to start and win games, or would you prefer the draft picks and to get out of it? I mean, how do you...
2: As a coach and a former player, I never believe in losing games. I don't care what anybody says. The tanking thing, I don't accept that.
1: Players don't tank. There might be front office people that might say, be nice, but nobody involved with the day-to-day operations of the team won't do that.
3: Is Shador the future? Can he lead the team?
2: Losing is contagious.
1: That's the coaching you're talking. Yeah, that's a coach.
2: Losing is contagious. I think Shador has some potential. To be honest, I'm going to say it. The best quarterback on the roster right now is Dylan Gabriel. If you watch the preseason, Dylan Gabriel actually threw passes to people on the same team. Okay? So
1: Deshaun did not on Sunday.
2: No, Deshaun, his favorite receiver is the dirt in front of the receiver. Mm-hmm. He throws it into the dirt every single time.
1: I'm a Jacksonville Jaguar fan. If I'm allowed to say this, I'll say this once and once only. I don't want us to get on the wrong foot. A marvelous game for me to watch. I had a blast, if I may say so myself.
2: Well, I go to a Browns backers bar in Hollywood. Mickey Burns.
1: Sure.
2: And they have, you know, the squares. I won 3 out of 4 quarters.
1: All right.
2: So because I had 0 and 4. 0 and 14 first quarter. 0 and 24 yeah. in the halftime. Then they had a different score in the third quarter. End of the game, 0 and 34. I won 3.
1: You walked out a winner.
2: I walked out a winner. It's the only way you can win for a Browns fan.
1: Wow. We'll hope that the Browns can maybe turn it around. Cleveland Cavaliers, all right. The Guardians, potentially.
2: I know.
1: Sneak in.
2: Every year. And people criticize the Dolans, and it's like we're a mid-market team, and everybody says that they're cheap. They don't have any money. But we're in the playoffs. Every year we're contending.
1: Now.
2: And everybody says, oh, Haslam has money. What has he done with it? It's a disaster.
1: Let's do this really quick. I don't want to take up too much time here. Baseball need a salary cap, yes or no?
2: Yes.
1: Yeah.
2: Yes.
1: You're a Guardians fan. You got to say. I'm an Athletics fan.
2: Yeah.
1: We need a salary cap. Yeah, we need absolutely. A salary floor, too. Help you know teams like you and I.
2: That's right.
1: That's what we need.
2: That's right.
1: David, we appreciate you jumping on. And Chris, we appreciate it, as always, giving us the time. We're looking forward to a great relationship right here in West Palm Beach.
2: Very excited.
1: Welcoming you from ESPN West Palm. I know this is not quite ESPN Cleveland. We can't do Browns every time you're on.
2: I got to give a shout out to Keith Williams and Sam Pines.
1: Yes.
2: Old school Cleveland, ESPN Cleveland guys.
1: Good friends of ESPN West Palm to this day. Chris, we appreciate it. As always, looking forward to Kaiser University's extensive winter and fall schedule, which is kicking off here pretty soon. Gentlemen, we appreciate it. Looking forward to the next one. This has been Ask the AD. We'll take a time out here. Colin Russo with Chris Wagner, David Armstrong, the Kaiser President, Kaiser AD, respectively. It's Russo and Rizzo on ESPN 106.3.
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10: 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We got Colin Russo. We got Damian Perez behind the glass today. We're going to talk to Jonathan Zazzo in 20 minutes to talk about a little bit of the college slate this weekend. It's the infamous Ole Miss versus Lane Kiffin bowl game, which has always been highly touted. I think both sides really need to move on from each other. And I think that's why I'm looking forward to that. Thank God the game was early in the year. If this was late in the year, I think we would have just kind of sort of dragged along on it. But we got a lot more to talk about with that. Couple NFL news updates. Sam Darnold officially not going to be playing this Sunday. So we knew this sort of glute injury, not going to be playing against the Cardinals. Drew Lock is going to have to take them to the promised land yet again. But in the meantime, let's bounce around. Let's have a little fun. Let's do a little 5 and 5 presented by Flagler Credit Union.
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6: 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Number one.
15: Well, Pete Alonso last night hit his 300th career home run for the Orioles against his former team, the Mets, last night. and Mets fans then gave him a curtain call. Should Mets fans be ripped on this at all?
10: I don't think so. The Mets are 69-82. They were not in the playoff consideration. Pete Alonso, whether you like to admit it or not, is the most likable Met player on that field last night, despite wearing an...
15: Mets fans be ripped on this at all?
10: I don't think so. The Mets are 69-82. They were not in the playoff consideration. Pete Alonso, whether you like to admit it or

0: bruised, and he's a hero. Kind of weird how the revision, and he played 7 years there. I mean, he played all 5 years there, a long time. It's a little revisionist. But in the meantime, he still is. That doesn't change the point. Still the most likable man on that field. Nobody likes his Mets team. No, people can't stand him. They cannot stand him. I do not think the Met fan is in the wrong for this. You want to criticize it? Win more games. If they were in the playoff race, in the division hunt, yeah, that'd be a problem. But there's 69-82. There's 12 games left. Guys, less. Let's move on.
1: Number two.
2: Mike Norvell and his future at FSU continue to be a discussion point. Yesterday, pictures of what seemed to be moving trucks at his home in Tallahassee. Norvell was asked about this today, and this was his reaction.
3: You're under a microscope in this town, and I know it comes with the territory, but going into year 7, when you see speculation online about obviously box trucks being at your house, especially mid-season,
4: what at my house?
3: Box trucks, moving trucks.
4: So who's, is that online?
3: Yeah. Oh, that's awesome. Just so,
4: I don't look a whole lot online, but I don't. For me, it's all of our focus is on the state, and that's where I live. And so there can be plenty of speculation. There can be plenty of things that are out there, and I get the opportunity to show up every day. Bring the right attitude, bring the right mentality, bring the right work. Pouring into this team, pouring into these players. And I believe in that. And there have been disappointing results. And I've never sat here and tried to make an excuse. Not once since I've been here to say, oh, well, let me tell you why. Like, I don't do that. That's not it. It is, this result-oriented business. Our results have not been as good as what we want them to be. But I believe in the process. I believe in the work. I believe in the players I get to coach, and we get to go be better.
2: Was this the right way to respond to the
0: leaders? No. Some of the heaviest typing I've ever heard during that. You know that? The guy was slamming his keyboard. But how Norvell handled that, he was asked about boxes at his house. He absolutely had no idea that anybody knew about this. Whether you want to make speculation that it's about this or that or the other, I don't know. I don't know why anybody's camping out at his house taking pictures of moving trucks in his driveway. That's a little much, I'm going to be honest. But how you're supposed to handle that question is you're supposed to just dance your way around and give a lie. Give a lie. Yeah, we're getting rid of, my daughter, changing up her bedroom. I don't know. I'm not even the coach. Clearly, he's got to lie better than me. Come up with something. We're getting new couch. Done. We're getting rid of our old couch. All right. I buy that. That's all you have to say. People don't have to buy it, but that's all you have to say. To dance around it and then give the coach speak answer. Listen. The bottom line is, what's going to help Mike Norvell's reputation at this point? Nothing. Other than winning. Nothing. The reputation is done. He's going to have $50 million hit his bank account at some point in November. And that's going to be that. This song and dance with him is a little tired. Because, weirdly enough, it's hard to pity a guy who's about to get a $50 million buyout. I pity him. I pity him a little bit. Because he handles himself, he's quiet about it. And maybe it's because he makes so much money. But, it's clear that the FSU did not give him a lot of money to make this roster. They got a brutal schedule, regardless of how you cut it. If Miami had the schedule, they'd be complaining about the schedule the FSU has. It's a tough schedule. They play everybody that's good in the first 6 weeks. And they clearly need to move on. They fired their athletic director on Monday, the FSU, that is. I don't think Norvell's in the next couple of weeks. I think they're going to look after that Miami game right after that bye, which is in 4 weeks. After that Miami game, I think that's probably your stepping off point. Who knows? I can't say for sure. I don't know if they're going to strategically do this or not. I don't know if they're going to wait for an AD or not. The bottom line is Norvell needs to go. And you got to lie better than that. Have a lie ready. Moving trucks are at the house. You know they're there. Have a lie ready. What do you say in that spot, Damien?
2: Kids? Kids going off to college? Maybe I'm shipping them some things if they're already there.
0: Shipping them a moving truck with the things?
2: Who knows? It's a lie.
0: Yeah, the thing is, it's not their business.
2: Right.
0: You just say whatever you want. My cousin's moving in.

0: That works. My cousin is moving in.
1: Or I'm donating things.
0: Yeah, you can say that. Okay, I'm getting a new couch. That's better than what he said. My cousin, who doesn't exist, is moving in. You can say that. That is better than what Mike Norvell.
1: In conclusion, anything would have been better.
0: Yeah, wait, you know, geez. Let's move on. Jeez. I don't even know what the right thing to say was, but it was not that.
1: 5 at 5 presented by Flagler Credit Union. Ole Miss will welcome former coach Lane Kiffin and LSU this Saturday night. And today, a LSU player who transferred from Ole Miss was served papers from a lawsuit that Ole Miss is hitting him regarding NIL payments. Is this coincidence or calculated from
0: it's
1: Ole Miss?
0: It's definitely calculated. They're trying to do a little mind games heading into it. You see, the thing about Ole Miss is Lane Kiffin leaves. Ole Miss formats it to the media as, oh, we rid ourselves of this cancer, this self-absorbed, cheap, slimy individual who corrupted our program because of how he conducted things. And then Ole Miss goes down the line. They tamper like crazy, and Kirby Smart's going after them. And so is Dabo, talking about the tampering that Ole Miss is doing with Pete Golding, the new head coach. And on top of that, all this tampering, and now they're serving papers. They're trying to make big. Why is the football team interested in stuff like this? Wasn't the whole mantra that we are cleansed from Lane Kiffin's exodus from the program? We're cleansed. We're no longer slimy. We no longer, that's LSU now. But they're doing stuff like this. They're doing crap like this. It's not going to help you on Saturday. It's not going to do anything other than motivate LSU. I am rooting for Ole Miss because I like the players. I like Chambliss. For what it's worth, when Pete Golding talks on the podium, I think he handles himself pretty well. But all this other crap, I've looked to nobody but Golding. They need to win on Saturday because I think they should put this to rest. Be a fun little stick it to Kiffin, and then everybody can move on with their lives. If Kiffin is going to walk in and throttle Ole Miss, Ole Miss is never going to forget this. If Ole Miss walks in and, you know, is able to win the game, I think that's going to be an element. They're going to gloat and gloat and gloat. But there's an element of closure that comes with that. You get yours. You get your big contract. You get your fancy program. We get our win. Feels like a good trade-off. Let's get to number four.
2: Number four.
1: Falcons head coach Kevin Stefanski told media today that he is not ruling anybody out from his quarterback room ahead of their Week 2 game. Is this the worst quarterback situation in the NFL?
0: I don't know. Let's compare it for a second. Damien, you're a head coach. You're walking into a team. I'll give you option A, option B. Option C, too. Option A. You get a quarterback who's on the hook for about $100 more million on one of the worst, if not the worst, contract in the history of professional sports. The second string is a fifth-round rookie who famously dropped 5 rounds in the draft. Nobody thinks he hasn't played well when he has played. He's got this giant media presence. Everything he says and does and we say about him blows up and becomes a major distraction. That's your backup. We have a third string and fourth string. The third string was drafted 2 rounds before the second quarterback and stunk when he plays. And he's just kind of there and they kind of battle with each other through the media. And option four is a late round rookie who's a good athlete. Your second option is you get quarterback number one who you got for pennies on the dollar because he's getting paid $100 million to not play for the Miami Dolphins. And you get a second quarterback who is a first-round rookie in 2024, has shown an occasional flash, but couldn't stay healthy in college, can't stay healthy in the NFL, and mostly is stunk when the lights were bright. And there's a third round, there's a third quarterback who's a perennial backup who stinks. And then you get an undrafted rookie. And the fan base hates all four, or all three of them, I should say. And you could go to another one. If you ought to throw out this one, you get a former number one overall pick who has not shown one step forward in the year and change that he has been there. Sort of on the hook for him. Team's aiming to be one of the worst teams in football. It's early. You had no viable backup in place. Sort of stuck with this potential bad number one overall pick.

0: You're a head coach. Which one are you coaching?
1: Which one am I coaching? Oof.
0: That is with the Browns, Falcons, and Titans in right, that order.
1: Right. Probably coach option three, which is the Titans. I know
0: they're in a tough spot.
1: They are, but
0: if the season stinks,
1: it was week one too.
0: I agree.
1: That could have been a horrible week. Maybe he'll come out and show us something. Week
0: it's
1: two.
0: Not. It's not one of those things where, like, I remember Lawrence was like this because I lived this with Trevor Lawrence. Lawrence would have god awful games. Then he'd flash in practice. He'd flash here. He'd flash there. People said, like, it's all there. It's just a matter of putting it together. Ward, even through training camp, Cam Ward, training camp, all the stories are that he's not figuring this out. He is struggling. Is there a Cam Ward game we could think of? There's not many, if any. Tricky spot, and especially if they stink, all of a sudden they get the third overall pick, then what?
1: And to that point, they brought in an OC just for him,
0: Brian Daboll. What are you going to do then? He was a 2025 number one overall pick. What are you going to do? It's a two full season. You're going to let him walk? You're going to put him on the bench? You could. It's risky. I agree, though. You're probably doing that because it's just less drama. You got no choice.
1: I know
0: who
1: I won't pick.
0: Who's that?
1: Option A.
0: You think the Browns are the worst?
1: I just feel...
0: I think the Browns are the worst, too. I'd rather coach the Falcons than the Browns.
1: Until that quarterback that I know who it was that you were mentioning, until he's out of there, there's just a dark cloud looming.
0: I agree. Just bad luck. Bad news bears. That would be the least one I'd like to coach at the Cleveland Browns. Let's get to number four or five. I don't know.
2: Number five.
1: Emmitt Smith says that Derrick Henry has the body to eventually pass Smith for all-time rushing record. Henry is currently 10th on the career list, about 13,000 yards behind Emmitt. Could Henry one day become the rushing king of the NFL?
0: I'd be surprised. I mean, we're talking about this 13,000 yards is what he is at. And he's got the rest of the season to obviously play. I'm going to assume that this is not his final year. But he's got to get to 18,000. We're talking about 5,000 yards, 5,000 and change. And he needs to get plus another, 40 touchdowns. That's aggressive. That is...
1: They do play more games nowadays.
0: True. That is 1,500 yards a year for 4 years and 12 touchdowns a year.
1: From today.
0: Yeah, that's or for 5 or 6 years, 1,000 yards a year. I don't know if it's on Derrick Henry's mind. If it is, that's a different conversation.
1: And he's, what, 30?
0: 31, 32. So he's not young. He's not that old.
1: I mean, he would have to defy all odds.
0: But he has been defying all odds his whole career. Right. He's the top 10 running back to ever play already. Already. I don't think he's going to catch Emmitt. I think he's going to be the firm number two in both categories. He's going to pass LaDainian. And I know he's got to go a ways to get to Gore.
1: It really
0: and all the
1: goes
0: other guys.
1: To show how impressive that Emmitt Smith record is.
0: Emmitt Smith has been an unbelievable sort of him and Jerry Rice. They play and they played in similar, basically the same era, a little earlier for Rice. Untouchable records.
1: Right.
0: There's something about the longevity of that era that allowed guys to play longer. Maybe it's the physicality, whatever it might be, the athleticism. It's almost hard to replicate. There's so many good players, so many good athletes. Difficult spot. I'm going to guess no for Derrick Henry to ever catch Emmitt Smith from here on out. I'd say no. But close. Frank Gore is at 16,000.
1: Wow.
0: Frank Gore played 16 years in the NFL. 16. Tricky. And Emmitt Smith had doubled the touchdown, which is crazy. To consider that they're, not that far apart in rushing yards.
1: And he did this with the Lions.
0: That was the 5 and 5 presented by Flagler Credit Union. We got Damian Perez, Colin Russo. We'll take a timeout. On the other side of things, Mr. Jonathan Zazo, the voice of the 305, will join us. We'll talk a little college football with him. We'll talk a little Mike Norvell and so on and so much more. Stay tuned for it. It's Russo and Rizzo on ESPN 106.3.
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14: 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The Clippers' Kawhi Leonard controversy is now a major sports business story. After initially rejecting the NBA's findings, owner Steve Ballmer is now apologizing and accepting responsibility. Ballmer's attorney called the investigation a, quote, witch hunt, while the Clippers called it bias. The NBA found salary cap violations involving a reported $28 million endorsement deal connected to Leonard. The penalties are a $30 million fine, Ballmer suspended for a year, and five first-round picks forfeited. 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
4: 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Colin Russo, Damian Prez, no Mike Rizzo today. You'll hear him on the call tonight starting at 7 p.m. right here on these airwaves for Inter Miami and Pink Smoke. But let's loop in the man you can hear on the ESPN Radio College Football Campus Tour amongst the Zazzo Show 2.0. Let's get into the voice of 305. That is Jonathan Zazzo.
3: You might know him as the Cooper City Rattlesnake. 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
5: They don't complain. 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This is the NBA. Deal with it.
3: The mayor of Dolphins delusion.
5: The Dolphins are amazing. 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
4: Zaz, how's it hanging, my friend? What's going on?
6: Everything's good. Colin, how are you, man?
4: Wonderful. Tell me about week one on the road. You guys were at, where was it, College Station?
6: Week two, excuse me.
4: We were
6: at College Station last week for Texas A&M, Arizona State. First half was fun. Second half, obviously not great.
4: Fun first half, indeed. I did watch that first half. I thought that Arizona State kid, Carter Bowler, I think, played pretty well. I thought, you know.
6: I'll tell you what, though. It's my first time ever at College Station, and oh my God, do they love Texas A&M football. You get off the plane, you know, the way that I would describe it is I went to University of Florida, so I went to school in Gainesville, and in Gainesville, the town revolves around the school, right? Like, that's what it is. At College Station, the town is the school. The whole town is, the school is enormous, the campus is enormous. The entire town is Texas A&M University. It's a really unique place. We had a good time.
4: You flew into College Station. They have an airport?
6: Yeah. Small airport, but yeah, we flew in there.
4: Wow. Interesting. Where are you heading to this weekend?
6: We're going to Louisville. You know, I know the big game is Ole Miss LSU. You also got Florida Auburn, which is where, SEC Network is going. But we're going to what's a really big game.
4: That's a huge game the ACC.
6: Yeah, it feels like Miami is going to be in the ACC championship game unless something drastic happens. So this game is going to go a long way toward, you know, who they would potentially face, Louisville or SMU.
4: Let's get your thoughts on what happened in college football last week really quickly. Are you... At any point, Mike Rizzo's not here to panic for us. Are you panicking about Ohio State in any way?
6: No, because it's a 12-team playoff. You know, there's no reason that they shouldn't still...
4: Well, remember, Texas didn't get into the playoff because of this game last year, but it was a different situation.
6: One-point loss on the road. You know, I feel like Ohio State's still got a really great shot of getting into the college football playoff, and I think it's what you like about the 12-team college football playoff where... You know, Ohio State is certainly a national championship contender, and why should their season be ruined by losing on the road at the number 4 team in the country by 1 point in week number 2? I don't think it should ruin their season, yet the game still, like you mentioned, Texas lost this game in week number 1 last year. You know, you can make the case that it cost them a playoff spot. So the 12-team college football playoff can keep teams like Ohio State alive who deserve to be kept alive, but... Losses still in the regular season are a really big deal. So I think Ohio State, do you have anything to worry about? Don't lose more games, but they should still be in the playoffs, yes.
4: Does Texas strike you as the number one team in the country?
6: Not really.
4: I agree with you. I thought, weirdly enough, Texas, they left a couple points on the board against Ohio State. But the one thing I would say

0: is it, Manning to me, and listen, that the last three drives of the fourth quarter, he was excellent. He does not strike me as a pro. He doesn't. At this point, he's too erratic. Damian Perez, our producer behind the glass, said on Sunday, he's got more Eli than he's got Peyton. And that's not necessarily a good thing. Mm-hmm. Eli was a moments quarterback. He was an excellent fourth quarter player. Arch has shown more of that than, you know, the behemoth of a prospect that Peyton was. I don't know if that's necessarily the route we want to take, because to me, I'm not that impressed with Arch, so therefore I'm not that impressed totally with Texas.
1: Yeah, I mean, he needed the moment. Sarkisian needed the moment.
0: Yeah, that's it.
1: You know, for sure. And, you know, is this a team that can win the national championship? Yeah, I suppose, you know. Do I think they're the best team in the country? No. If they, you know, Texas' schedule is really rough, I'm sure they're going to lose a couple games in the SEC. That would be my guess.
0: Best team in the country, is it too early to say? Do you have one in mind?
1: I mean, I think, you know, they got to play somebody, but I'd take the Hurricanes against anyone right now.
0: Okay. Even playing no. Granted, they have killed everybody, and they have basically not even broken a sweat in the process.
1: Their schedule is not tough this year. You know, the ACC feels a little bit down, and the really good teams in the ACC, they're not playing this year. So, you know, they're lucky in that regard. The Notre Dame game is the one that we're all looking to. But, like, are the Canes are going to be favored by double digits every game this year, likely, except for Notre Dame. I wonder if they'll be I guess they'll probably be a dog that game. Maybe Notre Dame be like a 2-point favorite or something, depending on what Notre Dame looks like by then. But I mean, whoever the Canes, like, if they were to match up against anyone right now, would you say you don't think they could win that game?
0: They could score with anybody. And I'll ask you this: you're a lifelong Miami Hurricanes guy. This is better. This team feels better than last year already.
1: Oh yes, because the quarterback play.
0: All right.
1: And I really liked Carson Beck. Don't get me wrong, but they have. A great running back, as good a running back as there is in the nation, and they have a quarterback who is now the Heisman favorite, odds-on Heisman favorites. So, yeah, it's like what we were lamenting last year. Man, wish we had Cam Ward with this team. Well, now it kind of feels like you do.
0: Best Miami team in the 2 weeks. We're going to overreact. The best Miami team you've seen since when in terms of feel? Like, this team's this good?
1: Yeah, well, that's a good question. Because even Mark Richt's team that started 10-0, you knew there was a little, and they beat, you know, that was the great game against Notre Dame that year at Hard Rock Stadium, and that team, it kind of felt like they're doing it with smoke and mirrors a little bit. So
0: wow, it feels better than that team. Okay,
1: yeah. Oh, absolutely. And that team again, that team was really fun, and it was unexpected. But this is what it's supposed to feel like. For someone who grew up here in the 80s and in the 90s and watched those Hurricanes teams, this is what it's supposed to feel like, where every single week the Canes fan is supposed to believe they are definitely winning this weekend. And that's what this feels like again.
0: Yeah, I mean, I guess you're talking about that. Yeah, that was 2017, to double check. Mm-hmm. And ever since then, you're going all the way back to, you know, Coker in the early 2000s, right, before they went to the ACC. This feels like the best Miami team since they went to the Big East.
1: And it better
0: ACC.
1: Because they're spending a ton of money. Like they spend as much money as almost anyone in the country. And so if that's the case, there's no reason. And we already knew Mario was as good as it gets when it comes to recruiting. So you got as great a recruiter as there is. They are spending a ton of money, and South Florida is your backyard. Like, there's no reason that the Miami Hurricanes shouldn't be the best team in the country.
0: Now, they're not going to play anybody all year until this Notre Dame game, which is in 2 months' time.
1: Yeah.
0: Do you think that's going to hurt them in the grand scheme of things, but do you think that's actually going to hurt the team in the grand scope of the season?
1: I don't know. You know, they'll go to Clemson, and I know, I'm with you. But we'll see what Clemson looks like over these next couple of weeks. I obviously would not be afraid of that, but they'll go to Clemson. You know, they play Pitt, who's not bad.
0: Yep.
1: You know, is it Pitt from the last couple of years? Doesn't seem like it, but they'll play Pitt. Those are really the only two games. You know, you got Florida State at home, but man, they're going to smash Florida State. You're right. They should be smoking teams by the time they get to Notre Dame.
0: Jonathan Zazo with us now on Russo and Rizzo, ESPN 106.3. Zaz, speaking of Florida State, I'll kind of dive into this really quickly, Mike Norvell, I guess there was, I don't know why anybody's camping out at his house, but he was moving trucks apparently at his house. They asked him in a press conference. He was completely blitzed by

0: question.
1: Uh-huh.
0: They have a terrible answer, but he said, oh, that's great. And then he goes into coach speak about focus being on the team. Now, they fired the athletic director on Monday.
1: Yep.
0: Now, all of a sudden, he's sort of the last domino to fall. If you had to make a guess today, and I know it times out well with the Miami game because they have a bye after that, you think Norvell is going to be a midseason exodus from the program, or do you think yes. they're going to? Do you think so? When? That's yes. the next question.
1: Yeah, and I'm not sure when because I haven't looked at their schedule, but I really felt last weekend for them against SMU was a must win, and I felt it was a must win because they are going to lose this weekend in Tuscaloosa. All right, and certainly Alabama remembers what happened at the start of last year, and. While there's no shame in losing at Alabama, they're going to be 1-2 now after they lose, after they get smoked at Alabama. If they would have won that game at home against SMU, you're 2-0 going into that game. All right, you lose. You're 2-1. Fine. But they're going to be 1-2 after this weekend. And, you know, I don't know if that was a moving truck or not, but it's going to start to get really loud really quick for Mike Norvell.
0: Yeah, and one thing I'll say, you mentioned the schedule. I'll tell you the schedule. They obviously had that New Mexico State. They lost SMU. So, yeah, going into this 1-1, let's say they lose to Alabama 1-2. They got a bye game Central Arkansas the week after that. Then they get into ACC play. And their first three ACC games, even Miami would be annoyed by this. They start with Virginia. They're at home. Then they're at Louisville. And then they're at Miami. Back to back to back.
1: It's very hard.
0: And then they go into their bye.
1: Yeah,
0: there's a very, very real chance that you're talking about, that's including UVA. We're talking about 3-5 ranked opponents.
1: Yeah,
0: in their first 7 games.
1: Yeah,
0: it's tough.
1: Yep. And
0: that's the time that the off, because then they have a bye, then they have Clemson at home. That probably feels like the offboarding.
1: Well, and you come off of a game against Miami that they'll probably get killed, and that's going to rally all of the boosters. Oh, my God, this is so embarrassing what University of Miami just did to us. That's probably the week. You're probably right.
0: Going into this weekend, we got LSU Ole Miss. LSU Ole Miss obviously is the namesake. There's a little bit of a – thank goodness this game is early in the year, because I think I'm over this messy divorce that we're sort of just privy to in the media between Kiffin and Ole Miss.
1: Uh-huh.
0: Ole Miss obviously is at home. LSU is favored in the game. LSU looked great against Clemson. They looked bad last week in a classic look-ahead game. Ole Miss looked like Ole Miss against Louisville, in that first week against Louisville. They, you know, won heroically. That's sort of what they do. Would you take Ole Miss to shove it to Kiffin here, or is this going to be an LSU kind of show?
1: I think it's going to be an LSU show. I really do. You know, LSU feels like the team right now in the early part of the season. And the interesting part of it is the way that we talk about Lane Kiffin, and maybe I'm guilty of this as well. I feel like we forget Lane Kiffin's never won anything. He's never won anything so much to the effect that he's never even coached in a playoff game.
0: Yeah.
1: He's literally never done anything. The closest that he ever came was obviously last year, and he bailed, you know? It's just the way that we talk about this guy, you would think that, like, you'd think he's Saban, all right? And you'd think he's one of the winningest coaches of all time. He's literally never come close to winning anything.
0: What is your perspective on him? Are you rooting for him to lose here? Do you kind of eat up that villain role that he's taking?
1: Yeah, what's there to dislike about Ole Miss? Like, there's nothing to them. Like, why would I dislike Ole Miss? There's plenty of reasons to dislike LSU, and there's plenty of reasons to dislike Lane Kiffin. So, yeah, you know, Ole Miss, everyone's going to be rooting for, and it'll probably be a great game. I mean, these are two top 10 teams, but LSU just feels like the team right now.
0: Zaz, let's shift into the NFL really quick. Dolphins, Raiders over the weekend. Let's stay local for now. Dolphins never really in the game. A Raider team that, you know, played okay and pretty much won convincingly. Basically par for the course. Did you still manage to leave Sunday disappointed?
1: The only part that I was disappointed about was they really gave you nothing in the second half. You know, like, they were down 17-6 at halftime, and I was thinking to myself, like, all right, not terrible.
0: They were trying away from being in this game, yeah.
1: Yeah, not terrible. Could have been a lot worse. I don't feel so terrible, and of course they ended up scoring, making it 17-13. And then they got the ball back, like, 5 more times, couldn't move the ball at all after that. So I was disappointed that they really never were able to make a push in the second half, especially when he had the huge kickoff return and missed the field goal there. You know, overall, so from that perspective, I was disappointed. But the Dolphin fans are going to have to find things to take, little things, little positives to take out of every week. And I'm rooting for Malik Willis, and I'm down with being patient when it comes to Malik Willis. I liked, you know, he led all passers this weekend in air yards per attempt. And so what that means, obviously, he was chucking the ball downfield.
0: He's slinging it.
1: He's throwing the ball downfield, all right? And so you like if they're going to try and play like that offensively where he can run, which is always exciting, and we've never really had that down here, and he's also not afraid to chuck the ball down the field, okay, you know, we're not going to watch the worst style of football ever then, if that's the case. So I liked what I saw there. Caleb Douglas, you certainly, you know, you feel like maybe you got something there. He's running free all afternoon. And Jacob Rodriguez on the other side of the football, he looked the part as well. So there's going to be little things I think that the Dolphin fan is going to have to try and hold on to this year. They're not going to win many games.
0: Yeah. Zaz, now I'm going to throw to you a couple playoff teams that lost in week one, and I want to get your perspective on if you're worried about them in any capacity, okay?
1: Mm-hmm. Yep.
0: We'll start first thing, a team that played in the opening game of the year. Are you worried at all about what the Patriots looked like?
1: Yeah, I would be worried if I'm a Patriots fan. I have felt that the Patriots are going to take a major drop off this year. I have them missing the playoffs.
0: Yeah, missing the playoffs entirely. Not even going to go back.
1: Missing the playoffs this year. You know, maybe it's an 8 or a 9 win team. I have them missing the playoffs this year. Certainly without AJ Brown here for at least the next 4 weeks, you go check their schedule.
0: Not good.
1: It's not easy. All right. If you get out to a very tough start here, that's a deep hole to climb out of. All right. So losing AJ Brown early, that certainly hurts. And look, Drake May, let's be honest here. We're talking 5 straight games now where he's been bad, okay? Bad. And I understand, hey, look at the teams he's played. It's been Seattle twice. It's been Houston. It's been Denver. Great defenses, right? Well, guess what? Part of being an elite quarterback is you play well sometimes against the great defense.
0: Not every, like maybe every game, but right, maybe one.
1: Right. It's not every time out, but sometimes you win that matchup, not the great defense does. So, yeah, I'd be a little bit worried if I'm a Patriots fan.
0: I mean, speaking of the Texans got a great defense. Look what Josh Allen did over the weekend. Josh Allen was great against them.
1: Yeah.
0: Chargers lost to the Cardinals at home in the home opener. They were a playoff team last year.
1: Oh, Herbert was terrible.
0: Terrible. That wasn't even enough. There were moments where the offensive line was terrible, and that's been the age-long, the ever-lasting excuse for Justin Herbert has been the offensive line. But that was a game where they just had nothing going anywhere on the field that includes Herbert. I do not think that is a game where we could excuse him. Are you worried about the Chargers?
1: This is, I'm not ready to be worried about the Chargers, no, because I think Harbaugh's a great coach, all right? But this has to be the year where Herbert stops getting a free pass, right? He's never won anything. This is year number 7, I think, for him. He's never won anything. And, of course, he has the 27-0 playoff
0: blunder
1: game that he blew, you know? So he's never won anything. And now, you know, all the talk is about what Mike McDaniel is going to be able to do with him. If Herbert flops this year, and he looked awful, if he flops this year, he's, you know, it's enough already. No more scholarship, you know, like there's some criticisms about to come his way.
0: He's getting paid. He's getting paid a whole lot of money. Like you said, you're right. Year 7, I thought it was year 6. Year 7, he's drafted with Tua and Burrow, and he has accomplished nothing.
1: Nothing.
0: In his career. Yeah. So the team, usually, he's got a couple of years of bad coaching. No more excuse for bad coaching. He got a hardball.
1: Yep.
0: I agree with you.
1: You should have a running game as well. And Harbaugh's got a history. Like he gets the most out of his team. So I was disappointed with Herbert, but I'm not ready to be worried about them yet.
0: Are you worried in any regard about the Broncos after losing 31-10 to the Chiefs?
1: No.
0: That felt like a preseason game for them. That's what it felt like.
1: Yeah, I'm not willing to be worried about that. I think that game to me was more about the Chiefs than it was the Broncos. The Broncos, you know, like there's no shame in losing on the road at a divisional opponent, but that had to have caught everyone by surprise what the Chiefs did, you know? Because clearly the Chiefs' MO, they're going to be a running team this year. They're going to be a running team this entire year, I would assume. Because hey, let's get to a year from now where Mahomes is going to be a year removed from the surgery, and then maybe he gets back to being the guy where we rely on his arm the entire game. I think they're going to be a running team this year, which seems really smart. I mean, they went out and got the Super Bowl MVP. I was surprised at what Kansas City looked like. So that was my takeaway from that game.
0: Yeah, I ultimately agree with you. The Kansas City, they remind me a little bit of 2023, 2024. Where it's going to be a team that's going to be in a couple of really close games. They're going to have a good defense. They're going to call a good game. Mahomes is going to play relatively safe.
1: Yeah.
0: And he's not going to, they don't air it out like they used to. That is a long history away from when the Chiefs used to be that high-flying air raid system.
1: Yeah, they're not that team anymore.
0: And he's not that player anyway. It just doesn't.
1: At least not this year. At least, you know, and who knows? Maybe he'll never be that guy again, but he's not going to be it this year.
0: Are you buying into the Giants?
1: I am. I have the Giants before the season started. I didn't go as far as to call the Giants a playoff team, but I felt they're going to compete for a wild card. They will be in the mix the entire season. I think the Giants have a real coach now, and certainly they got weapons offensively. I think the Giants are going to look like a real team this season. And just like, you know, I thought the Bronco loss was more about the Chiefs. I thought this game, as opposed to being upset about the Cowboys' performance, I thought that game was more about what the Giants did.
0: Yep, I agree. That's a tough game to win if you're Dallas. What, yeah. The 9/11 commemoration game 2 days after in New York, ton of momentum with Harbaugh, Dart, and company.
1: Yeah.
0: The divisional road, they always kick around New York. New York is due to win one of those. It's a tough game to win. I thoroughly agree with you there. Zaz, if people want to tune into you, where do they go?
1: Yeah, Zaslow Show 2.0, everywhere you get your podcasts. Just search Zaslow Show. 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
0: Zaz, appreciate it as always. 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
0: If you're a golf fan, the LPGA and the TGL have created the WTGL, which is launching this fall. New women's team golf league, you know, going against team by team, similar to the TGL that we see in the spring. You're going to see this one in the fall. It's kicking off here pretty soon. And it's going to have a best of three finals. It's going to be Tuesday, December 22nd, Wednesday, December 23rd. 10 regular season matches, top 25 LPGA stars. It's going to be huge. It's going to be huge, and it's right here in Palm Beach County. So stay tuned for all the action and all of the deals, tickets, and events that will be surrounding the WTGL's debut season, which is starting here in a few weeks. So it should be fun to have some consistent national spotlight on those LPGA stars. That we'll have on ESPN and all those different spots. Colin Russo and Damian Prez. It's Russo and Rizzo on ESPN 106.3.

0: Let's have a little fun, Damien. How about we bet? We're going to figure out a game to bet. Let's do LSU Ole Miss this Saturday. Let's put the book with Hard Rock Bet.
1: Send some heat. Pin your ears back. It's time to blitz the book. Presented by Hard Rock Bet.
0: What's the book, Hard Rock Bet? Dame, let's look at Saturday. We know we make the picks on Sunday with Sunday Huddle, so we're all good there for the time being. But in the meantime, we got this weekend in college football. Obviously, the big game is this LSU Ole Miss game. LSU is favored in this despite being on the road. The line on Hard Rock Bet is officially, did it change from three?
2: Three and a half.
0: It's 3.5 now.
2: Yep.
0: So they're favored by 3.5. Damien, what say you? The over-under is 58.5, too. That is points.
2: If I were betting with my heart, I'd go Ole Miss. But everything tells me LSU's winning this game.
0: I'm going over 58.5 and Ole Miss plus 3.5.
2: I do like the over. I think this will be a barn-burning game.
0: At the very least, Ole Miss is going to score. Would you agree with that?
2: Absolutely. They'll be in the game. They'll be in the game.
0: You don't think it'll be a blowout?
2: I don't think it'll be a blowout, no. There's too much at stake.
0: Be a really disappointing loss. That's a derailing loss if you're Ole Miss there.
2: This is a chance for Ole Miss to say, you know, we're for real. It wasn't just a Lane Kiffin thing.
0: And all right, so we'll take that. Ole Miss plus 3.5 for me. Damien's taking my LSU minus 3.5, but we are both taking the over on points, 58.5. Looking forward to that. You know, college football, I was nervous watching the Texas game in the first half because I was thinking, boy, ESPN, the game day game got screwed the last two weeks. First game day game was a two-hour rain delay with LSU Clemson, right. And then the game stunk. And then after that, I thought this Ohio State game was going to be a blowout. I thought this game stunk too. And thankfully, they got back into it. ESPN sort of got salvaged, and they got a better game out of it because the games haven't, at least the namesake games, haven't been great. Ole Miss Michigan wasn't bad. It's actually pretty good. Notre Dame Wisconsin stunk. Ole Miss Louisville was good. Florida State SMU was okay at best. And, you know, outside of that, it hasn't been that great of the namesake games. So I'm looking, none of the Miami games have been good.
2: Bunch of blowouts.
0: So if they were to capitalize another big-time ranked matchup, hopefully this is going to be another one. Because if it goes to Ole Miss's plan, Ole Miss wants to play on a barn burner. They want to play 37-35, drive for drive, got to score. That is something that Trinidad, Chambliss, Lacey, and company, they eat up. They love that. LSU wants to pummel them and just run up the score. If LSU builds an early lead, they are not going to let up the gas at any point in the ballgame.
2: Right.
0: That you can absolutely guarantee. And what you could also guarantee is you could catch Russo and Rizzo on Apple, Spotify, wherever you get your podcasts, all those great places. Just go check them out. Check us out. They are commercial-free format if you miss any of the show. Big thanks to Damien Perez keeping us up over the airwaves today. 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
2: Yep.
0: 8 p.m. kick, Dame, for Inter Miami tonight. Mike Rizzo will be on the call for that, so that should be a great time as well. 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This has been Colin Russo. Enjoy your Wednesday. 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Should be a good time. Been Russo and Rizzo on ESPN 106.3.
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0: It's our South Florida Ford High School football schedule of the week, so stay tuned. We've got a lot to look forward to. How about Spanish River? I know they're all the way down in Boca, taking on Vero Beach on the road. So they got a long bus ride up north, and they got a tough test with Coach Jankowski and company in Vero. Palm Beach Lakes, they sit at 3-0. They're also going to be hosting and taking on fellow 3-0 Jupiter. The Warriors go on the road, take on Palm Beach Lakes. How about St. John's out of D.C.? They're coming all the way down here to take on West Boca on the road. West Boca, our number one team in our ESPN West Palm High School football ranking. Some other games to keep an eye on. American Heritage going to Kings Academy to take them on. Also, Holy Trinity's going to Somerset Canyon.

0: and Somerset Academy is going to Benjamin. On top of that, you got Pinecrest at Oxbridge as well. Treasure Coast going 2-4 still to take them on. That's going to be on Friday. That was your ESPN West Palm High School football schedule of the week, presented by South Florida Ford. 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
9: I'm Christine Lisi. Yet another comeback win for the Guardians. 6-3 over the White Sox today. Petey Halpin, go-ahead three-run homer, bottom six. Cade Smith entered in the eighth inning for the second consecutive game. He picked up his 37th save of the season. ESPN MLB analyst Adam Ottavino.
10: That's this time of year. You know, he's their hammer, right? He's the trump card. So they bring him in yesterday chasing, but they knew how important that game was. Because it's really a two-game swing every win when you're going head-to-head. They end up coming back. They made it all worthwhile yesterday. Then today, Cade Smith's like, hey, sign me up again. I know I haven't gotten a lot of sleep yet. You know, I just came back, but I can do this again. He does it. Makes it look easy. The guy's incredible.
9: Cleveland's got a half-game lead on Chicago in the AL Central. Victor Caratini, walk-off single. Twins beat the Yankees 5-4 in 13. New York slugger Aaron Judge, though, lifted for a pinch hitter in the sixth inning due to tightness in his lower right leg. NFL Bengals quarterback Joe Burrow told reporters he's dealing with back tightness but does expect to play at the Texans Sunday. Seahawks ruled out injured QB Sam Darnold Sunday against the Cardinals, so Drew Lock in line to make his first start in about 2 years.
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6: I'm Christine Lisi. 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
8: 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Away, back.
6: The call on WTAM, Guardians beat the White Sox 6-3 to go up a half game on Chicago in the division. Twins edged the Yankees 5-4-13. New York four back of AL East leading Tampa Bay. Yankee slugger Aaron Judge pulled for a pinch hitter in the sixth because of tightness in his lower right leg. Manager Aaron Boone afterwards wouldn't speculate on the injury or how long Judge may be out. NFL Bengals quarterback Joe Burrow says he's dealing with back tightness but does expect to play in Houston on Sunday. Injured Seahawks QB Sam Darnold out this week versus Arizona. Drew Lock in line to make his first start in about 2 years in his place. Falcons quarterback Michael Penix Jr. coming back from ACL surgery has not ruled out playing this week against the Panthers.
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12: 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In the hell with the price of the money ain't a thing.
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14: He's Harry Douglas and Freddie Coleman. It is the Wednesday Groove-a-thon known as Freddie and Harry. Thank you very much. 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Who is the number one bear on your list? We came with the top six bears, part of our selection committee, after the Chicago Bears did over the weekend to the Carolina Panthers, scoring 59 points in a football game. These were our top six.
11: Number one,
14: Winnie the Pooh.
11: Number two,
14: Smokey the Bear, because only you can prevent forest fires.
11: Number three,
14: Creasy Bear, which is the nickname given to Denzel Washington, a little girl he would make sure he was going to try to save and did in the movie Man on Fire.
11: Number four,
14: Walter Payton, Mr. Sweetness himself of the Chicago Bears.
11: Number five,
14: the absolutely, positively ratchet bear known as Ted from the movies.
11: Number six,
14: Teddy Bear. Those were the top six bears on our list. We're getting people weighing in already in the socials at Coleman ESPN and at HDux83 when our favorite Mr. Jane B says, Teddy Ruxpin causing fights on Black Friday when you still could go and do that sort of thing on a Black Friday buying a bear.
15: It caught me off guard, man. I wasn't expecting that.
14: It's like, true. It is true. People, as a rain blows upon his head for a Teddy Ruxpin, plenty of parents have gotten into fisticuffs with other parents about that. Harry Bean Amy says, I have three bears. The Berenstain Bears, Huggy Bear from Starsky and Hutch, and Pete Alonso, the polar bear, erstwhile of the Mets, now the Baltimore Orioles.
15: There's another one. Mm-hmm. How about Build-A-Bear?
14: The amount that's of money a good one. That oh, my goodness.
15: On Build-A-Bears.
14: That's good.
15: Oh, my gosh. That is only good. For my kids, like, 3 weeks later to no longer play with the Build-A-Bear.
14: It went from Build-A-Bear to get rid of the bear.
15: Yes.
14: In a heartbeat.
15: So where's the next new toy?
14: Yeah. They put an eviction notice on Build-A-Bear, didn't they?
15: At the building. I'm trying to find my receipt. We didn't really want this bear.
14: Then they told you to get out of our store.
15: Exactly.
14: You

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1: 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We are rolling out new automated forecasting technology that will change your life forever. Here goes. Today, the high temperature will be
2: 24 degrees.
1: With a low of
2: 11 degrees.
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1: 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Wait, that can't be right. Really? That's the forecast? Oh, well. 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

0: 3-0. They're also going to be hosting and taking on fellow 3-0 Jupiter. The Warriors go on the road, take on Palm Beach Lakes. How about St. John's out of D.C.? They're coming all the way down here, take on West Boca on the road. West Boca, our number one team in our ESPN West Palm High School football ranking. Some other games to keep an eye on. American Heritage going to King's Academy to take them on. Also, Holy Trinity's going to Somerset Canyons, and Somerset Academy is going to Benjamin. On top of that, you got Pinecrest at Oxbridge as well. Treasure Coast going to Forest Hill to take them on. That's going to be on Friday. That was your ESPN West Palm High School football schedule of the week, presented by South Florida Ford. 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
3: 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Here's Mike Rizzo. When you see the pink
6: smoke. It is the 8th edition of the Campeones Cup tonight at New Bank Stadium. Welcome on into your Inter Miami Radio Network. I'm the host of Pink Smoke. I'm the voice of Inter Miami, Mike Rizzo, and back at the City Place Studios in downtown West Palm Beach, my co-host and producer tonight, my man Damian Perez. Again, I am live at New Bank Stadium. We are getting ready to rock and roll. There is a trophy on the line. Again, this is the 8th edition of the Campeones Cup. It's been in Mexico's favor the last two. Now, for those of you that don't know what the Campeones Cup is, it is the most recent winner of the Liga MX season. Because keep in mind, Liga MX, they got two champions, which is always very confusing to me. But Liga MX, they got two champions, and then it's the most recent champion in that cup. And then for the MLS, obviously there's only one champion in the MLS Cup every single season. This time around, it's obviously our Inter Miami Herons who won their first ever, MLS Cup. And then this time around, it is Cruz Azul out of Liga MX. Again, I told you my co-host and producer is Damian Perez back at the City Play Studios in downtown West Palm Beach. Dame, what's going on, brother? How you doing tonight?
7: Good afternoon, Mike. I'm doing great. Tonight is more than just another trophy, Mike. It's the beginning of the Keely Gonzalez era, so I'm super excited about that. And another opportunity for Inter Miami to win another international tournament. So a great night up ahead of us.
6: Yeah, and to Damian's point, Keely Gonzalez is officially ready to roll on that sideline for Inter Miami. He missed 4 games. So Inter Miami came out and announced Keely Gonzalez as the manager all the way back in late August. But now he is managing his first game for Inter Miami 4 games later. You know, and listen, I'm not the one to talk to about work permits.

0: and visas. I've never been out of the greatest country in the world, the United States of America. I get enough heat of that from my friends. But I've never been out of the States, so I couldn't tell you about a visa and a working permit and all that. But thank God Keely Gonzalez is here. And Damian, I think it's the perfect time for Keely to come on in. I mean, what a statement it would be for him to win a cup final in his first ever game.
1: Absolutely. One for one. And if we look at Inter Miami's moment right now, it's not the best. So good for Keely Gonzalez to come in, turn that around, and hopefully do it on the first night where he wins a trophy.
0: And to Dame's point, the last couple of fixtures for Inter Miami have not been well. We have drawn three straight times. Two of those draws, we actually found ourselves ahead 2-1. Inter Miami drew Atlanta United 2-2 after leading 2-1 for about 80 minutes of the game. And then obviously against Nashville, Inter Miami conceded in the 91st minute and they were unable to get a goal in the final five. We had six allotted minutes with our good friends at Audi. Your extra time brought to you by Audi on your Inter Miami radio network, but they were unable to go out and win that game. But three draws in a row for Inter Miami. They did have that fantastic win against Montreal, where they blew the lid off of the net. They scored 7 goals in that game back on August 29th against Montreal, and Lionel Messi put on an absolute masterclass. Lionel Messi had 4 goals. 4 goals for Inter Miami against Montreal. That was the highest total that Lionel Messi has ever had in a single game. Casemiro found the back of the net. I'm hoping it's going to be a little bit more of that, a 7-1 battering, than maybe a 2-2 draw. Now, Damian, for everyone out there, again, Campeones Cup Final. It is the 8th edition of the Campeones Cup. Again, the winner of Liga MX against the winner of the MLS. Liga MX has won the last 2 trophies. They've won the last 2 trophies in this specific tournament. Club America back in 2024 and Toluca last season. So Inter Miami will try to be the first MLS team. I'm at your mercy, folks. It's been the last 3. Because if I go back to 2023, it was Tigres. So Tigres, Club America, and Toluca, the last 3 winners. Inter Miami trying to become the first MLS winner since NYCFC back in 2022. Now, Dame, Cruz Azul, certainly one of the more storied teams in Mexico. They have the 2nd most trophies overall following their 2026 Clausura title and recent cup wins. And Cruz Azul has surpassed Chivas Guadalajara for the 2nd most in the overall trophies. And Damian, it's an absolute giant. It's an absolute giant of a club in Mexico. Really one of the kings, I think, of North American football in general. They've won the CONCACAF Champions Cup numerous times as well. I think Inter Miami might have their hands full with a pretty good Cruz Azul side tonight.
1: Absolutely. This is going to be a great first test for Keely Gonzalez. And Cruz Azul is coming off a big win against their rivals, America, 4-3. I believe that game was on Sunday. So they're in a good moment. They're coming off of a big win. Big test for Inter Miami. The big advantage that Inter does have going into this is that it's at the new stadium. So I expect that place to be rocking.
0: Yep, and we're expecting Lionel Messi to play in the fixture again. This is a trophy. And we all know how important trophies are to soccer clubs and everything going on when it comes to winning silverware. But Inter Miami right now won a piece of silverware last season in the MLS. We missed out on the CONCACAF Champions Cup, getting knocked out by Nashville. We got knocked out of the League's Cup. And now Inter Miami will try to win their first piece of silverware this calendar season. Now again, Cruz Azul, I mentioned it, they are tied with Club America for the most CONCACAF Champions Cup titles. Now CONCACAF Champions Cup, aka the King of North America, and again, for those of you that don't know what it is, if you watch European football, think of it as Champions League, right? Champions League is the King of Europe. You know what Damien and I always sing to Arsenal fans, Champions of Europe. You'll never see that. You know, think of the CONCACAF Champions Cup as the same tournament as Champions League over in Europe. And I mean, Dame, Cruz Azul, 7 times they have won that competition. And we know that it's a big deal for Inter Miami. So this is a team that knows how to play in a big time moment. It's a team with talent. Obviously, there's not a player on the field that's going to be better than Lionel Messi tonight. But Damian, I think stride for stride when it comes for talent, Cruz Azul is one of those rare teams in North America that could compete with Inter Miami.
1: Yeah, absolutely. Specifically, their creative midfielder, Jose Paradela, and Nicolas Ibanez, two key players for Cruz Azul that Inter Miami is going to have their handfuls with tonight. But I really like what we're going to give with Inter Miami tonight. You know, Casemiro, I think he's one of the players. Creative midfielder, Jose Paradela, and Nicolas Ibanez, two key players for Cruz Azul that Inter Miami is going to

0: Rodriguez in that midfield with 5 assists early on in Liga MX in the Apertura. So this is a team that can fill up the stat sheet. They're an offensive-oriented team. They like to go forward. They like to score goals. And they're very similar to Inter Miami in the sense of they like to have possession and they like to probe outside of the box. So a battle of offense tonight with Cruz Azul and Inter Miami. But folks, listen, if you're listening right now, download that Hard Rock Bet app today, because I think the over in this ball game is going to be able to hit tonight. Again, it's Inter Miami and Cruz Azul in the Campeones Cup, a piece of silverware on the ground, and you could bet on it with our good friends at Hard Rock Bet. Inter Miami has another game coming up this Sunday, so if you're a soccer fan out there, if you're a diehard Inter Miami fan, gamble responsibly on the game tonight. 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Again, I'm Mike Rizzo, voice of the Herons. My man, Damian Perez, back at the City Play Studios in downtown West Palm Beach. We're going to put together our parlay of the game a little later on in the show. But Dame, Lionel Messi on a tear. He's got 6 goals and 2 assists in his last 5 games. He has really been in form. This is stuff that shouldn't shock us. But, you know, Messi in this form, coming right off of announcing that he is retiring from Argentinian football, I find it crazy that you could only watch Lionel Messi football with our Inter Miami Herons now.
1: Yeah, it's an absolute blessing for us and any one of our listeners. I mean, what Messi's doing at this stage of his career is absolutely unbelievable. But like you said, I don't think any of us wasn't expecting it. I think he's one of the best players to ever do it. And like you said, he's in a great moment. And this is the best stage to prove yourself here in America against one of the best, not only in Mexico, but in the CONCACAF in general. So expect big things from Messi tonight.
0: Now, Messi on the season, this is in the MLS, 19 goals and 11 assists. He has 30 goal and assist contributions. And Damian, Messi is sitting at 99 career goals in an Inter Miami jersey. If Messi scores tonight, that is goal number 100. Dame, how do I say 100 in Spanish?
1: Cien.
0: Cien?
1: Goal number cien. Ciento.
0: Okay, it's going to be goal number cien. And obviously, Damian, my bilingual goat, back at the City Play Studios in downtown West Palm Beach. I'll tell you what, Damian, it is like clockwork that I walk into the stadium and feel like an absolute Muppet idiot that I do not know how to speak anything but English. But I like to think I speak really good English, so at least I have that going for me. But we can see goal number 100 for Inter Miami's Lionel Messi tonight. And Damian, the way Messi's been playing, the way Inter Miami has been playing, let's call a spade, brother. We have not kept a clean sheet in 11 games. We haven't kept a clean sheet in 11 games. That over is enticing, and an anytime goal scorer for Lionel Messi is very enticing tonight.
1: Yeah, absolutely. And you mentioned not keeping the clean sheet, but the good thing about Inter Miami right now is that if we look at the MLS standing, they are second in the Eastern Conference. So despite not being in the best moment, it pays off to have the start of the season that Inter Miami had. And looking forward, I mean, second place in the Eastern Conference, it might be a tall test, but there's still enough games to reach that top spot in the Eastern Conference and the Supporters Shield. So, good. Although Inter Miami not in the best moment right now, they still overall are in a great spot. And adding another trophy to the season is great. With the still have opportunities to win the Supporters Shield as well as the MLS Cup.
0: Again, my OG on-site producer, Oscar Gonzalez, he is also bilingual. He was coaching me up, Damian, on how to say the machine in Spanish. La Maquina? La Maquina?
1: La Maquina Cementera. That's what they call Cruz Azul.
0: Yeah, and I was about to say, Dame, I mean, this is one of, again, to go back what I was saying earlier in the show, this is truly one of the household names in Liga MX.
1: Oh, yeah.
0: And Dame, I wanted to ask you, because for me, when I think of Liga MX, I guess it's recency bias. Man, Monterrey comes to mind. You know what I mean? A

0: name like Tigres comes to mind. When you think of Liga MX, Dame, who do you necessarily think of? Is it Cruz Azul, or could it be another team that we've mentioned throughout the program?
1: Cruz Azul is definitely up there. I mean, they're the actual champions of the MX. But one team that always comes to mind when I think of the Liga MX is Club America. I think they are one of the premier clubs in Mexico. They got Brian Rodriguez, El Búfalo. That's a team that, you know, apart from Cruz Azul, it's a top-tier club and Liga MX. And this was actually Cruz Azul's last opponent on Saturday, which they beat 4-3, and it happens to be their rivals. So Cruz Azul, definitely one of the teams that comes to mind. Club America, also another. And, of course, Monterrey. I mean, you mentioned it. This could be recency bias, but I feel like they have one of the most star-studded teams on paper when we look at them, in the not only in the Liga MX, but also in the whole CONCACAF.
0: And, I mean, listen, Herman Berterame, who was fantastic for Monterrey. Remember, Inter Miami bought him from Monterrey. So maybe I got a little Berterame on the mind, but certainly, you know, Cruz Azul, again, on the Liga MX total titles, folks, throughout the history of Liga MX, Damian is on the money with Club America. They have 16 titles. They are number one in Liga MX titles. Club America has 16. Number two, Chivas Guadalajara at 12. Toluca also tied for second at 12. And then Cruz Azul checks in at 10. So technically Cruz Azul in third with 10 total Liga MX wins. But keep in mind, they are the champions of North America. No one has ever won 7 CONCACAF Champions Cups, other than Cruz Azul. And Dame, they've had a recent one. They've really been in form as of late as well. You mentioned that they beat Club America. I'm expecting a really good game tonight. Now let's take our first time out of the program. When we come back, Damian and I will continue to break down the matchup. Again, this is your Inter Miami Radio Network. I am voicing the Inter Miami here. It's Mike Rizzo. Damian, my producer and co-host, back at the City Boys Studios in downtown West Palm Beach. Our OG on-site producer is Oscar Gonzalez. Our frequency coordinator, Paul Adams, and Santi Rodriguez helping us out in the booth as well. We'll get you more Inter Miami football when we return. Plenty of things to talk about. What we're expecting to see in the Inter Miami starting lineup tonight. Keely Gonzalez, Damian mentioned it, Keely Gonzalez finally available to be manager for Inter Miami after getting that worker's permit figured out. Keely missed the last 4 Inter Miami fixtures after being announced as the club's new gaffer. He's coming on over from Argentinian football on the club side, and we'll break it all down next on your Inter Miami Radio Network.
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7: Welcome on back to your Inter Miami Radio Network. I'm voice of the Herons, Mike Rizzo. Back at the City Play Studios in downtown West Palm Beach, my guy Damian Perez keeping us up over the air. Joining me here on the show as he always does. But again, I am live at New Bank Stadium. Campeones Cup coming up tonight. It's Inter Miami versus Cruz Azul. Inter Miami, the winners of the MLS. Cruz Azul, the winners of Liga MX. This is the 8th annual Campeones Cup. And Damian, I think you could hear him. I mean, the Cruz Azul, they have came here in droves. The away supporter and almost fully full here at about 7:22. Again, it's an 8 p.m. kick. But this is going to be an incredible match tonight. The Cruz Azul fans showing up in droves. The Inter Miami Legion, the Vice City Legion also filling up the stands as well. We're going to have a good one here coming up tonight.
8: Yeah, and I said this game was at the new stadium and that was an advantage for Inter Miami. And while that still is, it's worth noting, these Mexican teams, their fans are one of the most passionate fans. They'll show up wherever the game is played. And sometimes here in America, you know, they're playing teams from the MLS, and they happen to be the home team. Now, I don't think that'll be the case at New Stadium, but it is worth mentioning how much passion these fans have for their teams.
7: And again, the last three winners have been Mexican teams. The last time an MLS team was able to win a Campeones Cup was back in 2022 when NYCFC were able to win. Again, Tigres Club America and last year Toluca. So those have been your three last Campeones winners. Inter Miami has never played in a Campeones Cup again. Our Herons winning our first ever MLS Cup last season. But I fancy our chances tonight with Lionel Messi being out there on the pitch. Now, Damian, I think Inter Miami, we got to clean a couple of things up defensively. 11 straight games, Inter Miami has not kept the clean sheet. I think a lot of it has to do with our back line. I think a lot of it has to do with our midfield, not necessarily closing things down in the middle of the field when teams are in transition. And I'm interested to see tactically how Inter Miami lines up under Keyly Gonzalez. It is Keyly Gonzalez's first game. It's his first game in an Inter Miami shirt as manager. And is he going to play three at the back? We've heard rumors of that. Is he going to go, you know, Casemiro, Falcone, and Frey at the back? Or could it be a mixture of Casemiro, Falcone, and Caicedo and have Ian Frey playing forward? Is Sergio Reguilon going to be available for Inter Miami tonight? We've seen him be on the bench but not check into ball games. I think with the exit of Noah Allen, we haven't been able to figure out a left back. Now, Fabrizio Caicedo has been back there doing what he can. But, Damian, I think Inter Miami, we got to start figuring things out a little bit more defensively if we really want to make another run at not only an MLS Cup, which is obviously the goal before every single season is win the MLS Cup, but even tonight in the Campeones Cup.
8: Yeah, and that's the thing. I think defensively is one of the areas where Inter Miami obviously has lacked a lot this season. Fabrizio Caicedo, yes, he's done a great job at left back, but he's more of a center back to me. We still need to fill that position now that Noah Allen is gone. And it's supposed to be Reguilon, but unfortunately, you know, he's had his injury problems, not just this season, but it seems to be a thing he's dealt with his entire career. But when he's present, he's one of the best left backs in the league. So hopefully he gets back healthy. That'll be a great addition, but like you, Mike, I'm very interested to see how the tactics change, if they change at all, if the formation changed. Does Keyly Gonzalez keep Casemiro at center back, which in my opinion has been working in the last few games? So a lot of questions are going to be answered tonight, and it's done in a stage where it's a one-off final against Cruz Azul.
7: And Damian, you look at the injury report for Inter Miami. As I'm looking at it, you know, we haven't gotten official lineups yet. We haven't gotten official injury reports. But with Inter Miami specifically, there's only two players listed on the, I'll call it, pre-injury report presented by Lytle Rider Smith Ivy and Farmrad. Folks, get on out to Lytle Rider Smith Ivy and Farmrad. If you've been injured, if you've been in an accident, they are the people that have our backs on the Inter Miami Radio Network. They are the official lawyers of our Inter Miami Radio Network. 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If you've been in an accident, whatever it may be, Lytle Rider Smith Ivy and Farmrath, folks, that's who you got to hit up. And they are the official sponsors of our injury report. And Santiago Morales and Tanio Allende are the only two names that I'm really seeing on it so far. Now, Mikael, the Brazilian center back, he hasn't been available the last couple of games. Sergio Reguilon, available off the bench last game, but we have not seen Sergio Reguilon play in over a month. It's been over a month since he's played in an Inter Miami jersey. And to Damian's point, that's kind of been his shtick. You know, his shtick has kind of been he can't get on the field, dating back to when he was with Real Madrid, Tottenham Hotspur, Manchester United, on loan. You know, the big issue with Reguilon is that we couldn't get him available in a shirt on the injury side. So something to look out for tonight. I'm hoping that he's going to be able to play left back tonight. Ian Frey is, like, the thing is, Damian, I think Casemiro and Frey are quality. I don't want to be hard on Maxi Falcone, but, you know, Falcone, I think, has stepped up in a tough spot for Inter Miami where we haven't necessarily had a lot of pieces available on the back line. But in a dream world, you'd have Reguilon at left back tonight and maybe move Caicedo inside. Because I do agree with you. I do think Fabrizio Caicedo is a fine player. Now, I think another thing we brought up, too, is Keyly Gonzalez. Who does he rate? Right, Damian? I mean, it's a new manager.
8: Right.
7: The manager, the players and cast members sometimes change when a new manager comes in.
8: And there are rumors that Keyly Gonzalez does like the line of three. So that's something that we have seen with Inter Miami in the past with Mascherano. Not so much with Hoyos, but interested to see if that is a tactic that he does use moving forward with Inter Miami. But I'll also raise you Mikael, a player who was injured. I believe it was his ankle the last, two games. I think if he's back and healthy, that could be an option at center back to pair with Casemiro. I think he's done a great job. He's a left-footed center back and a player that coming back from injury when he was out, we missed his absence. So a player in Mikael could also start with Casemiro tonight.
7: Now, Damian, to get off topic real quick, did you hear those boos in the background?
8: I did. Who entered the stadium?
7: Inter Miami came out of the tunnel.
8: And the boos were, I mean,
7: that loud. Brother, I am telling you, the Cruz Azul fans, they are here in absolute droves right now. I could not, I was gobsmacked.
8: Oh, yeah.
7: I was gobsmacked for our Aaron.
8: Not only will this be a test for our Inter Miamis, but it will also be a test for La Familia, and I think they're up for the test.
7: You know what? I'm going to have Oscar, my OG onsite producer, and Paul Adams, they're going to call the game tonight. Because I think the fans, they're going to need my help down below with all these Mexican fans here tonight. Damien, I'd like to believe, would you put money that I am the loudest person in this stadium tonight?
8: Oh,
7: I think
8: easily.
7: I am the loudest. So I might need to use my decibels as a fan instead of on the Inter Miami Radio Network. Gobsmacked. Cannot believe that they got booed coming out
8: early
7: of the pitch.
8: Too. You know the people
7: Holy
8: in Miami.
7: Cow.
8: They like to get there closer to the start of the game.
7: Holy crap! We're Americans. You're right, Damian. As Americans, we do tend to show up fashionably late. You want to know what I used to tell my friends in high school? And we would show up to show. You know, my buddies, dude. We got to get there. We got to go see the girls, dude. The cool kids always show up a little fashionably late, right? And I like to think that's how us Americans operate when we're going to a ball game. But I was gobsmacked when Inter Miami. I've never heard of our Herons getting booed out of the tunnel. Damien, I am not kidding. I've not missed a home game. Since they have opened up this stadium, I have not missed a home game. I have never seen Inter Miami get booed like that out of the tunnel.
8: It's going to be a great atmosphere. It's going to be a great atmosphere.
7: It is. It truly is. And, you know, Dame, it's a cup final.
8: Right.
7: You know, and listen, Cruz Azul, I don't know what that flight, Dame, I'm at your mercy when it comes to geography. Where the hell is Cruz Azul in Mexico?
8: That's a good question.
7: Do you know exactly where Cruz, if you can't look that up for me, it can't be that long of a flight from where Cruz Azul is over to Miami. I mean, keep in mind, when it comes to how south Miami is, it's basically just a straight beeline on over from Mexico, from the country of Mexico.
8: So it is a 3-hour and 20-minute flight.
7: That's not, dude, nothing. Are you kidding me? Everyone with a passport that likes Cruz Azul, I feel like, showed up here. And
8: it's literally straight across.
7: It's a beeline. Like I said, anything in Mexico truly is a beeline. That's how far south in South Florida is. I feel like some people forget how far, or at least I did when I moved down here, how far South Florida is. We're in our own little bubble here in South Florida, and I love it. Damien, I remember, you know, I'm from the north. Cleveland was getting belted with snow, like in April. Down here, it was like 85 degrees. Hang on, Dave, the big freeze. Do you remember the big freeze?
8: Yep.
7: The weather, the big freeze? Dude, South Florida was the only... Palm Beach County, all the way down to Dade, were like the only counties not to get affected by the big freeze. And I found that hysterical.
8: Why, they say we live where you vacation.
7: Oh, yeah. I mean, dude, listen, you're going to have to pay me a lot of money to leave South Florida. Let's just put it that way, brother. I absolutely love it down here. Now, Dame, I got starting lineups. You interested?
8: Absolutely.
7: All right. So for Inter Miami, or hang on, is this just Cruz Azul, Oscar? Am I missing? This is a little different. There we go. Okay, Dame, you ready? And we're going to start our way back and work our way to the top.
8: Let's do it.
7: All right, we got Facundo Mora. So Mora is getting the start. Yeah, Damien, I think you kind of know how I feel about that. But Facundo Mora going to get the start at right back. Casemiro going to get a start at center back. Fritzio Caicedo going to be getting the start at left back again. And Maxi Falcone at center back again. So, Damien, nothing different other than Ian Frey.
8: Right.
7: Ian Frey not in this starting lineup. Your thoughts?
8: That's a questionable one. I thought Ian Frey was... one of the better defenders Inter Miami had, not only defensively, but also when it comes to attacking. I thought Ian Frey was a very dangerous option for Inter Miami. I'm very, very interested to see why that was the change.
7: Now, Dame, I listen, brother. I don't even see Ian Frey. Ian Frey is unavailable tonight. I don't see him as a substitute.

0: And as I get my Indiana Jones binoculars out, I don't even see him on the pitch, brother. I don't even see Ian Frey on the pitch. So no Ian Frey in this lineup at all, on the substitution list and in the starting 11. Again, the back line, Mora at right back, Casemiro at right center back, Maxi Falcone at left center back, and Rizio Caicedo playing left back.
1: But Mike, Ian Frey was actually injured in practice about 3 days ago. He went down,
0: unbelievable,
1: checked out by the medical staff, and was replaced in practice by Facundo Mora.
0: Okay, so no Ian Frey available for the match. We appreciate Damian Perez keeping us up to date. I do see Mikael out there. Mikael is back and practicing with the team. But what I'm being told is he's going to be unavailable for tonight's game. So no Mikael off of the bench. He is part of the injury report with our good friends at Lytle Rider, Smith, Ivy, and Farmrat. But Dame, again, backline, Mora, Casemiro, Falcone, and Caicedo. So that's the backline. The midfield, you have Rodrigo De Paul, Yannick Bright, and getting his first start in an Inter Miami shirt is Galarza Matias. Again, Galarza, he's a Paraguayan national team player, started for the Paraguayan team. Dame, you like Galarza. You like Galarza.
1: I like
0: right
1: Galarza because what he is, what he excels at is what Inter Miami needs. He's very good defensively. He's one of those defensive midfielders that holds his position very well. That's very important with Inter Miami because they like to attack with the fullbacks. So to have a player like Matias Galarza who can hold that position, be defensive midfielder, that is a position I feel like that Inter Miami was kind of looking to bring in with Casemiro. He was since moved to center back. So Galarza starting defensively in the midfield, I think is important for Inter Miami.
0: Now, Damian, I believe Telasco Segovia unavailable for the match. Do me a favor and see if he picked up a knock in practice. I am not seeing him in the starting lineup or available off the bench as well. But again, the midfield, Rodrigo De Paul, Yannick Bright, and Galarza Matias. And then the three attackers up top, Herman Berterame, Luis Suarez, and Lionel Messi.
1: So Telasco Segovia has a knock from the Nashville game.
0: Yep.
1: So he is not available tonight.
0: So Galarza actually checked in for Segovia in that Nashville game, now that I think about it. So that's your starting 11, and Dane St. Clair in net. Mora, Casemiro, DePaul, Suarez, Messi, Caicedo, Berterame, Falcone, Bright, Galarza, Matias, and Dane St. Clair. Available off the bench, Gonzalo Luan, Sergio Reguilon. Dame, again, Reguilon not starting, but available off the bench. Is that surprising to you?
1: No, it does not surprise me. I wish we could have had him for tonight. I feel like Reguilon, this was a good game for Reguilon to play in. He has that international experience, so we would have loved to depend on Reguilon tonight. But unfortunately, he's on the bench. You know, in past games, he wasn't even on the bench, wasn't even considered for the squad. So I would say that's a positive move forward if he's at least on the bench.
0: Now, Santiago Morales, Ayala Maximiliano, Daniel Pinter, Preston Plambic, Abadia Caesar, a.k.a. Abadia Rita, as I know him, but Abadia Caesar, and then Alexander Shaw. So those are the players available off the bench for Inter Miami. For Cruz Azul, we got Dita Weiler, Orozco Jesus, Lira Eric, Nicolas Abanez, Augustine Palavecino, Angel Marquez. And keep in mind, Marquez, 5 assists this season. Marquez really wheeling and dealing. Amori Garcia, Carlos Rodriguez, Jose Pardella, Kevin Myler, and Carlos Rotondi. So that is the starting 11. Again, Nicolas Ibanez, a player that Damian featured earlier during the show. Dame, you're afraid that maybe Ibanez could be a player that could be, that is due for a big night for Cruz Azul.
1: Yeah, that's one of their top goal scorers. That's a player that Inter Miami is going to have to watch specifically when it comes to that attacking third. But it's good to know that Casemiro is back there. I think Casemiro is the key to Inter Miami's defense. That's a player that he's seen it all. He's played in every single tournament, Champions League, World Cups. So really, while you do have to pay attention to the other players' main players, it's important to have a player like Casemiro to refer to when it comes to defensively.
0: And Dame, no tactical changes with Kiwi Gonzalez. I'm seeing a 4-3-3. Again, Caicedo, Casemiro, Falcone, Mora, the three midfielders, Rodrigo De Paul, who's going to be an attacking midfielder tonight, Yannick Bright, and then Matias Galarza. Again, Galarza, a player that Damian and I are

0: Very high on a stay back defensive midfielder, and I think, you know, listen, I feel like we've been trying to chase the ghost of Sergio Busquets since he's retired. I mean, Dame, I guess I didn't realize how important Busquets was to this Inter Miami operation until he retired. I mean, they brought in Casemiro to basically be the new Sergio. That didn't work out. We move him to center back, and then we go out and get Galarza.
1: You know who's done it the best, Mike? And he's been there the whole time, Yannick Bright. I feel like Yannick Bright playing that defensive mid role, that number five role, he's the one that learned everything from Sergio Busquets. He was behind him for, what, 2 years? So I feel like a lot of that, obviously he's no Sergio Busquets, but some of that magic had to have rubbed off on Yannick Bright.
0: And I'm with you, but Dame, I feel like, you know, Inter Miami's board, and probably even Keely Gonzalez. Now, we saw him with Guillermo Hoyos, but I think they like Bright going a little more forward than just sitting back. Bright's a ball. You want to know what I think of Bright? He is a ball-winning midfielder.
1: Yeah, box to box.
0: Box to box, ball-winning midfielder. He'll go and make a tackle, you know, on the far side. He'll come and make a tackle on the near side. His heat map is all, for those of you that don't know what a heat map is, it's basically where the player has been throughout the match. Dude, Yannick Bright's heat map is honestly hysterical every time I look at it. The guy is all over the field. And listen, Galarza, the one thing I was impressed by him on our last game against Nashville, Damien, is passing. His passing, he came on for the last 20 minutes of the game, and he was making passes, and I'm going, wait a minute, that looks like Sergio Busquets back there. Obviously, folks, Busquets, one of the best number fives to ever play the game. Truly, I think Busquets did the little things better than anyone I've ever seen. I'm not trying to compare Galarza to Busquets, but what I'm trying to say is the passing out of the back, we haven't had that since Busquets was there.
1: Right, the transition play.
0: Yes, and Dame, I saw hints of Galarza doing that last game. But again, if you're just joining us, this is your Inter Miami Radio Network, and folks, we are powered by your local South Florida Audi dealer. 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Again, Inter Miami, Fritzio Caicedo, Casemiro, Falcone, and Facundo Mora, Dean St. Clair in net. That is the back line for Inter Miami. Galarza, Bright, and DePaul in the midfield. Bertarame, Suarez, and the greatest player of all time, Lionel Messi, coming off of the right wing, trying to win Inter Miami another trophy. Would be Inter Miami's fourth trophy. Let's count it. Leagues Cup, Supporters Shield, MLS Cup, and then this would be our fourth trophy in the trophy case. Correct. With a Campeones Cup. Now, for Cruz Azul, again, they're going to go five at the back tonight. Damien, five at the back tonight. You want to know what we call that on EAFC and the boys?
1: Park the bus.
0: No, that's the rat formation. That's the rat formation. Again, five at him, and I'm trolling. Five at the back for Cruz Azul. They're going heavy defense with Marquez, Dida, Garcia, Orozco, and Rotondi.
1: That's what it takes to stop Messi, huh?
0: Again, Damien, five at the back. Marquez, Dida, Garcia, Orozco, and Rotondi. In the midfield, Paradella, Lira, Palavicino, and Rodriguez. And then Ibanez, Damien's guy. I'm going to call him your guy, Damien. He's showcased him a lot. But again, the dangerous Nicolas Ibanez going to be the lone striker at the top. So a 5-4-1 for Cruz Azul. And in net for Cruz Azul tonight is the Colombian Kevin Meyer, the 26-year-old Colombian in the back of the net. Let's take our final timeout. Again, this is your Inter Miami Radio Network and our show Pink Smoke, leading you into Campeones Cup action.

0: It's Inter Miami and Cruz Azul live at New Bank Stadium, a trophy on the line. Kickoff coming up at 8 p.m. We're going to take you all the way up where I will have the call for the game. Again, Damian back at the studio producing us over the air all night tonight, and my co-host on Pink Smoke Tonight, my OG on-site producer Oscar Gonzalez, our frequency coordinator Paul Adams, Santi Rodriguez helping us out in the booth. 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
3: 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Again, I am the voice of the Inner Miami Herons, Mike Rizzo, back at the City Boys Studios in downtown West Palm Beach, keeping us up over the air. This is our guy Damian Perez, also helping me doing a little co-hosting on Pink Smoke tonight. Coming up next, Damian and I are going to put together our parlay of the game. Again, Campeones Cup action. Inner Miami versus Cruz Azul. Battle of the United States versus Mexico on your Inner Miami Radio Network tonight. Our OG on-site producer, Oscar Gonzalez, our frequency coordinator, Paul Adams, Santi Rodriguez helping us out in the booth as well. Again, we are your Inner Miami Radio Network tonight. Starting lineups for Inner Miami, Facundo Mora, Casemiro, Fritzio Caicedo, Maxi Falcone, and Dane St. Clair in net. You got Matias Galarza, Yannick Bright, and Rodrigo De Paul in the midfield, and then Luis Suarez, Herman Berterame, and Lionel Messi starting up top for Inter Miami. As far as Cruz Azul, Weiler Didi, Jesus Orozco, Eric Lira, Nicolas Ibanez, Augustin Pallavicino, Angel Marquez, Amori Garcia, Carlos Rodriguez, Jose Paradella, Kevin Mir, and Carlos Rotondi. Again, Meyer, I'm going to be fighting that all night. Meyer, the Colombian, in net tonight. But again, Cruz Azul, a team who has won 7 CONCACAF Champions Cups in North America. Some call them the Kings of North America. But the true king of North America is Lionel Messi, and he is looking to get Inter Miami his 4th trophy since joining from 2023. Damian, quickly, do you remember the last time Inter Miami played Cruz Azul?
4: Do I remember? Of course I do. That was Messi's first game here in Miami.
3: It was his debut, Lionel Messi scoring from that free kick and putting Inter Miami in the driver's seat for the League's Cup again. His first game was that League's Cup game. Inter Miami would go on to win League's Cup with Lionel Messi, and it was the first piece of silverware Inter Miami ever won in the history of our program. But certainly, Cruz Azul and these fans, it sounds like they want revenge. Again, the Inter Miami fans have rolled on in, but Cruz Azul fans are here in droves as well. So it's going to be a great atmosphere at Nubank Stadium. Now, Damian, let's quickly get into our parlay segment with our good friends at Hard Rock Bet. Download that Hard Rock Bet app today and get involved. Hard Rock Bet is the only legal sports book in South Florida. And Damian, personally, I mean, we have to take Lionel Messi anytime goal. Am I right on this?
4: Absolutely. I'm right there with you.
3: All right, so Lionel Messi anytime goal, we're hammering that. On top of that, we're going to take the over, and we're going to take Inter Miami to win the game. So the over, Inter Miami to win the game, and Lionel Messi to score. That is our parlay tonight with our good friends at Hard Rock Bet, and you could join in as well. Again, folks, the Campeones Cup, tonight. The last three teams to win the Campeones Cup are Mexican teams. It's Tigres, Toluca, Tigres, Toluca, and then that third team, Club America. Again, Tigres in 2023, Club America in 2024, and then Toluca last season. An MLS team has not won it since 2022 when NYCFC was able to win it. The tournament started back in 2018. Again, 2018 to now. 2018 was Tigres. 2019 was Atlanta United. We took off because of COVID in 2020. And then 2021, Columbus Crew. 2022, NYCFC. And the last three from 2023, 2024, 2025.

0: Tigres, Club America, and Toluca. Battle of North America. Damian, who do you got tonight on our Inter Miami Radio Network?
1: I got Inter Miami winning this one in a crazy game. Give me a 4-2 Inter Miami win.
0: Yeah, and I'm kind of with Damian. I think we're going to have north of 5 goals tonight. I do have the same scoreline, 4-2 Inter Miami. I think Lionel Messi scores 2 tonight. Again, if you're just joining us on our Inter Miami Radio Network, Lionel Messi is 1 goal away from career goal number 100 in a pink shirt.
1: How fitting is it that it's against the team he debuted for? Or and against?
0: I agree with that, Dame, and then I'm going to add another layer to it in a cup final.
1: Right.
0: Again, and Damian, this is the first ever cup final at New Bank Stadium.
1: That's amazing.
0: First
1: perfect,
0: ever.
1: Perfect stage for that 100th goal, let me tell you.
0: Yep, first ever cup final at New Bank Stadium. And Inter Miami certainly going to bring everything they can to win a trophy tonight. Again, Inter Miami has drawn 3 straight games. They have not lost in their last 4, but they have drawn 3 straight. And the last one they had was August 29th. When they were able to beat and batter Montreal 7-1 here at New Bank Stadium. But Battle of Mexico, Battle of the United States, we're going to have all the action and every kick of the ball here coming up next. Keely Gonzalez, the era is finally here. This is the first game in charge for Inter Miami's new manager, Christian Keely Gonzalez. A team nothing like your first game with a piece of silverware on the line. So Keely Gonzalez can start with a big bang by winning a trophy tonight and really showing the Heron fans what he is capable at the manager position.
1: Yeah, absolutely. You know, and against a great team like Cruz Azul, which is respected worldwide.
0: And Damian, I know I just said it, but Lionel Messi looking for his 100th career goal in a pink shirt. Lionel Messi has 99 goals with the Inter Miami Heron since joining in 2023. He leads the MLS with 19 goals this season and is chasing his 49th career trophy. This will be Lionel Messi's 49th career trophy. Now the historical, now the obviously tonight's final, again, the rematch of the dramatic 2023 Leagues Cup encounter where Lionel Messi made his iconic Inter-Miami debut, scoring the 94th minute free kick winning goal against Cruz Azul. And Mexican clubs have won the last 3 Campeones Cup titles against MLS sides. So Inter-Miami will look to gain some pride back for the MLS in North America. You hear that music, that means it's time for us to go. Sometimes friends have to go away, but a part of them stays with you forever. Remember that in this life. We'll have kickoff for you when we come back on your Inter Miami Radio Network.

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11: 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That's a quick winner. 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
9: Live betting on Hard Rock Bet makes